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1: Need him for this series. If OKC ends up struggling here, because I asked you if the Lakers have a shot in game one, it will be because what? So if the Lakers are going to shock the world in this series, Tim, it will be because what?
2: Well,
3: is that barring injury? Is that barring injury?
1: There's got to be some way.
2: Listen, the 3-point shot can be a great equalizer. And, you know, if Rui Hachimura, who, by the way, I was just told by somebody pregame, Rui Hachimura is the best 3-point percentage shooter in NBA playoff history. That took me back. But, like, what? Hachimura and Luke Kennard, and LeBron's knocking down his threes, maybe Marcus Smart throws them in. You know, anytime a team has, like, a really hot 3-point shooting night, they're going to have a chance. But I do think it's going to take something like that. And then obviously the one thing that the Lakers absolutely cannot do, and this is much easier said than done against Oklahoma City, is they cannot commit a bunch of turnovers, because Oklahoma City, number one, is the best in the league at forcing turnovers, but number two, they're the best in the league at turning those turnovers into easy buckets on the other end. And that's how you look up early in the second quarter and you're down 25 points. That's exactly what happened to the Lakers in both of their trips to OKC during the regular season.
3: Timmy Mac, this is probably a little bit unfair, but it's also a bit realistic when it comes to what's next. Would you, if you had to sign up right now, OKC San Antonio with Wemby, OKC against Minnesota with the Ant-Man, which one would you rather go cover?
2: Listen, man, sign me up for either of them. But I think everybody wants to see OKC against San Antonio.
3: There's some animosity there. That's it. Yeah, there's some sports hate.
2: Some real animosity there. And look, the Spurs pretty much owned OKC during the regular season. You know, Wemby, and that's what, you know, when I say, hey, I think Shea's the best player in the league, like, Wemby would argue that. and you have some decent points to make. And that's just, I think that is the next great rivalry in the NBA. And when you look at the young cores that are in place, and then you look at all the assets that they've got on both sides in terms of the extra draft picks, I mean, that's got a chance to be a rivalry for a long, long time. I might be collecting 401k by the time that I might be tapping into it by the time that rivalry comes
3: out.
2: You're
3: not smart enough to have a 401k. That's why we refer to him as Timmy Lurch McMahon. Hit it!
4: You're right.
3: Lurch, we appreciate you, buddy.
1: Thanks, Tim.
2: Thanks, Shrek.
1: 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America, 888-SAY-ESPN right here on Amber and Ian.
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0: we see game one, second round of the NBA playoffs from Detroit. Pistons leading the Cavaliers 62-48 in the third quarter. 14 points, 2 assists, and a steal for Cade Cunningham. The well-rested, heavily favored Thunder tip off their series against the Lakers in moments. OKC won all four regular season matchups easily, outscoring LA by 29.3 points per game. Secondary scoring looms large in the series, notes ESPN's Brian Windhorst.
1: That's where Austin Reeves and A.J. Mitchell come in. Now, Austin Reeves is a guy who's done this before, and so they need him to be an offensive hub. His opposite number, A.J. Mitchell, he was 16-1 when he started in the regular season. He started in the whole first-round series against Phoenix. They won all four. So that 20-1 record says a lot right there.
0: Maple Leafs won the NHL draft lottery and will pick first in next month's draft. Penn State forward Gavin McKenna expected to be the top pick. San Jose picks second. Second round of the Stanley Cup playoffs on ESPN. Game 2, Marty Natchez and Gabe Landeskog have each scored for Colorado. Avs leading the Wild 2-1 in the first period. Avs have a 1-0 series lead. Baseball, Tiger skipper A.J. Hinch told reporters ace Tarek Skubal will have arthroscopic surgery tomorrow to remove loose bodies from his left elbow. Hinch did not give a timeline for his return. Tigers tonight home to the Red Sox. A rough one for Framber Valdez. 10 runs, 9 hits, 3 home runs in just 3 innings. Red Sox leading the Tigers 10-3, top of the 6th. Fills up 1-0 on the A's, top of the 7th. A lone run, a Bryce Harper solo shot. Blue Jays leading the Rays 3-2, top of the 7th. Yankees and Rangers tied at 3, top of the 5th. Ryan McMahon with a 2-run shot for New York.
2: It's Rochelle Smallman, and coming up Wednesday, the Knicks have been on an historical run, but will that continue in Game 2, or will Philly be able to get back into the series? It's on Sportsmanlike, 6 a.m. Eastern, right here on ESPN Radio, ESPN 2, and ESPNU.
3: Would you elbow a child run ball from Shohei Ohtani? That's the conversation that we've tripped into tonight here on Amber and Ian. We're presented to you by Progressive Insurance, whether they want to be presenting us or not. You can find him at Ian Fitz ESPN. You can find me at Amber W Sports. Some questionable morals is the conversation that we're having. 888-SAY-ESPN if you want to chime into the conversation. So here's the hypo, because we just saw, you know, obviously we see this. I feel like we see this every season, heck, from men and women.
4: And we haven't been on since this happened.
3: Yeah. Right. So this season, we saw it from a gentleman. Maybe I shouldn't call him a gentleman, from a dude attending a Rays game in Tampa. And he took a home run ball from a child who also went after it. So, of course, the internet eviscerates him, and, you know, the rest is history. Now, that was just a regular home run ball. Okay. So everybody seems to be in accord that that grown man should not have gone after and taken the home run ball away from the little girl. But that seems ridiculous.
4: No. Everyone agrees.
3: Everybody agrees.
4: Dude, yeah. No.
3: But what if we make that Shohei Ohtani's 500th home run ball? What if we make that ball worth $4 to $5 million?
4: You know where your seats are. Now what are you doing? You're in the outfield.
3: And a little kid goes after the ball.
4: And that's the question I was posed today on in Columbus, Ohio, on 97.1 The Fan. I join them every week, and I hate them for this because it really made me go to a dark place. Because I said it first, over the age of 16, and it's Shohei's 500th, that's got to be worth at least $2-3 million. You're saying, and your brother's in that business, I mean, it's going to be, by the time he gets to 500, maybe north of $5 million for that ball. Yeah, a 16-year-old's taking he's taking an elbow to the ribs. I mean, it's game on. It's over. Now that I know that it's going to be that much money, questioning myself. I'm having to take a good hard look in the mirror about a 12-year-old or 11-year-old. It's life-changing, you know, and I would just disappear. I don't own a business that you can bankrupt. I retire from this business. I go live on a mountaintop, but I'd have to live with myself every day knowing that my grandchildren's college tuition was paid for because I elbowed an 11-year-old named Joey right in the ribs to grab Shohei Ohtani, his 500th home run ball. Yeah. There you go.
3: There you go. For context, Shohei Ohtani's 50th home run ball sold at Golden Auctions for $4.392 million. That is life-changing.
4: Now, what would you do, counselor? You have to answer the question. What would you do?
3: I don't like this hypo. Oh, why are the parents letting little Johnny go after the home run ball that's worth $4 or $5 million? In that scenario, it's got to be every man or woman for him or herself.
4: Or child.
3: But I won't feel good about it. I will not feel good about it, especially when they give me, like, the puppy eyes, and I love children, and they're cute. But, you know, get your little stinky butt away from me, okay? It's $5 million. Like, what are we talking about? I have my moral limits. 888-SAY-ESPN. Benny is calling us from South Carolina. Benny, do you have morals?
5: Do I have morals? No.
3: No, okay.
5: Let me preface this by saying I don't think that the guy was right by taking the ball from the kid. That's absolutely messed up. Definitely should be probably banned from whatever park it was. But Shohei's 500th ball, let me ask y'all one question. How many times is Shohei going to hit 500 home runs?
4: One time. We know the answer.
5: Sure.
4: Yeah.
5: He only hit it once, right? So, I mean, if it's a mosh pit, I'm not saying I'm gonna punch a kid, but I'm gonna aggressively shoving him out of the way to get. I'm doing what I have to do to get that ball. To answer the question without getting too far off the rails. Appreciate you.
3: Thank you for the call, Benny. We are not advocating for violence against anybody.
4: No.
3: To be clear, I am not having a physical altercation that rises to the level of violence against anybody, man, woman,
4: or child. Elbow to the ribs, like that chicken wing, like Michael Irvin used to use on the sidelines. Just a little nudge.
3: Just a little love nudge.
4: Just like get in there and catch the ball.
3: Yeah, I'm going to make sure the child's safe. I'm just like a little.
4: And then I'm out. You will not see me again. I'm gone.
3: We'll all know who got it, though. I mean, you're not hiding.
4: Don't care.
3: You have this dream of like making all this money and then no one ever knows. Meanwhile, you immediately quit here. So like everybody would be like, where's he in? You know?
4: Well, you're going to see me on national TV. Right,
3: and I mean, then you're gonna catching know the ball on national TV, and then you're immediately moving to a lake mansion in the mountains. So I think the jig's going to be up. I think we're going to know what happened to Ian Fitzsimmons. 888-SAY-ESPN. Scott is calling us from Illinois. Hello, Scott. Go ahead.
6: Yeah. So you brought up a good point about the parents letting their kids go after that. Like, I'm sorry, they shouldn't have. You make a good point. They shouldn't be going after that. Like, that's just putting themselves in danger. But I also umpire high school baseball and travel ball, and a lot of these kids are punks. So I'm going to make, the stuff they say to me, I'm like, I'm a grown man. Why are you talking to me like that? Anyway, I'm going to make an attempt to get that ball. I will not injure somebody, but I will make an attempt because my daughter's 8, and by the time she goes to college, it's going to be $1 million to go to college. Mm-hmm. And I'm very burned out of my regular daytime job. I would love to go into youth ministry, so I would go do that.
3: Thank you for the call. You brought it all back with the whole youth ministry thing. See, that's what we got to do. You can elbow the kids on the front end, you know, but then it's like, and now I'm going to go be a youth minister with all the money I just made on the back end from elbowing the child out of the way. I like that strategy from Scott. That's smart.
4: And then the other part is, again, if the kid were to get the ball, how much of the money is he going to see? Because, if you know, the parents are the ones who are going to be selling it, and therefore, is he actually reaping the benefit of the value of said baseball?
3: Yeah, you better be opening up trust for that kid. If your kid gets the ball in that scenario and actually walks out of the bar. But I genuinely be very scared for my kid's safety. Like, I do not think I would have my child go after, you know, I've got a 7-year-old son. Like,
4: right,
3: he ain't going after that ball.
4: Hold on.
3: Because I'd be scared for his safety.
4: How many home runs does Shohei have right now in his career? All right, so Google, and then while we're Googling, I'll give you this hypothetical. Because this is going to be, if you know this event is a possibility, that Shohei is on 499.
3: 286.
4: Okay, so we got time here. So
3: we have some time to plan out how to elbow the children out of the way.
4: Your kid would be around, I don't know, 14?
3: Well, now my kid's in the grown range. My kid's in the, are we checking his ID range
4: right
3: by this time? This is a reality.
4: So that's the other part, because you know the event's happening. You know where your seat is. Would you allow an 11-year-old to go be in that area or just be able to witness history?
3: Because
4: you have no idea. Of course, that's my point. You have no idea if it's going to happen or if it's going to be hit anywhere near your vicinity.
3: And you would want your kid to witness history.
4: Absolutely.
3: So like that aspect of it is cool. So yes, my kid would be at the game. But I don't, unless the ball is coming at the kid, and then how do you avoid it? But I'm certainly not telling my kid to go after that ball, because that's just setting your child up for danger. Now, if it's coming to the kid, now I don't know what you do. Now, that's the whole thing. Mama bear is going to have to come out. Eyes are getting scratched, because now there's $4 million coming at me and people going after my child.
4: I would box out my own daughters for $5 million and catching that ball.
3: Plates ESPN. Brian is calling us from South Dakota. Hey, Brian, do you have morals?
7: Well, first of all, you know, I'm like 50. I'm short of 6 foot. So anybody under my shoulders is free game.
3: Anybody under
7: is good. Anybody over is not. I mean, that's what I meant. And then, like, say you're married and one kid. Mm-hmm. And if there was one kid there, I'd split it into four. I'd give him a fourth of what I make off the ball, and we'd take three quarters of it. That was my deal.
4: It's like kind of like you're getting a car wreck and you're trading insurance. Okay. You're like, hey, give me your number, and I'm going to take care of you.
3: Another strategy. Like, if you elbow the child out of the way, and thanks for the call, Brian, you could, like, give the child something.
4: Can we stop using the elbow term? I used that earlier when this whole conversation started in Columbus, Ohio. And it should be more of a hip check.
3: Okay.
4: Not an elbow.
3: Yes. Yeah, that's
4: box
3: true.
4: Out.
3: Use like a box out. That's better, that's a nicer. Yeah, elbowing a child is a little far. We can't do that. Again, we do not condone any violence in any of these situations.
4: But it is 5 million.
3: We want to be very, very clear. But you step in front of the child, you get the ball, and then you break the child off 10K on the back end of your $5 million. 888-SAY-ESPN. Rick is calling us from Hawaii. Hey, Rick, what would you do?
8: Hey, guys, aloha. Hey, I don't care if it's Shohei's 50th home run or Kirby Yates' first home run. I'm going after the ball and two bad little kids, because that's why the youth of today are soft, because they think that they deserve everything and they think their puppy eyes are going to get them something. Suck it up, kids. Either go get it or too bad.
3: Rick's going to get eviscerated on the internet one day going after a home run ball that isn't worth anything. Thank you for the call, Rick. We did not get a single call saying protect the children.
4: Not one.
3: Not one.
4: We appreciate the honesty. And then Rick went a hell of a lot deeper. He's Max Quinn. I mean, he's hip-checking an 11-year-old for a random home run ball from John Q. Robertson in his first MLB at bat in game 31 of a doubleheader.
3: I said that we could all agree that the guy at the Rays game was a jerk for going after that ball. Apparently not.
4: And then Rick in Hawaii shows up.
3: And then Rick in Hawaii gave us a call, and Rick was very squarely on that dude's side. Coming up next here on Amber and Ian, we're going to switch gears. The list is coming your way. The five most intriguing NFL teams now that draft and free agency are behind us. What are yours? We're going to tell you ours right here on ESPN Radio.
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2: This dude, when he's got momentum, he's so agile. I'm just surprised that he was settling for threes. And when he was going 0 for 8, I just felt like every one of those three-point shots was helping Minnesota from that standpoint, because he's not a great three-point shooter. He's a low 33-34% three-point shooter versus when he decides to go into the paint. So I don't know. I think that they're going to make adjustments. I think they're going to go back to some of the actions they ran for him. I think they're going to get more of him on the move at the top of the floor and get him going into the painted area.
3: Jim Peterson joining us here on Amber and Ian. So obviously we know Wemby's spectacular. But let's stick with who's spectacular, though, on your team as well, Jim, because Ant is ridiculous. And by ridiculous, I mean apparently also superhuman, because it was 9 days after what seemed like a pretty serious knee injury. And then that man comes out last night, puts up 18 points. I don't even understand, Jim, how he was able to return so quickly, nevertheless be as effective as he was last night. Were you surprised?
2: Amber, I've seen him get off the floor so many times when he's gotten hurt. He's had these, you know, death-defying moves to the basket where he might get undercut and he takes a big-time fall, or he, you know, sprains his ankle and he's got to go back to the locker room, or he wrenches his knee somehow and he's limping and he goes back to the locker room and you don't know if he's going to come back again. But he always does. He's an amazing athlete from that standpoint. His desire to play is so high. And the fact that he got ready, and, you know, we saw him, you know, come back into play. You know, it happened, you know, like you said, 9-10 days ago. The first 3 or 4 days, he spent time with our head director of medicine, David Hines, who's one of the best in the league. David Hines has just really done a great job with all of our players. We led the league this year in fewest man games lost to injury. We only had 89 games lost to injury. And
4: wow,
2: that was the fewest by far in the NBA. And so David Hines just does a great job. He worked with Ant. Ant used the hyperbaric chamber. He did all the pool work to get the flexibility back. And he's a super healer. He's just a special athlete. And his desire to play and join, you know, back with his teammates was, you know, the highest priority for him. And the fact that he played as well as he did, he looked actually better last night against San Antonio than he did after, you know, missing 11 of the last 14 games that he lost when the Denver series started. So it's a credit to Ant. It's a credit to David Hines and our medical staff.
4: I think this is going to be an outstanding series, Jim. I think this is going to be one of his must-watch every single possession. We know you're from Minnesota. You played for the Gophers. You're Minnesota Wild right now. Just got their twine dented again. You're down 3-1 to the Avs.
2: Yeah,
4: let's get back
2: I
4: to that.
2: Saw it. It's 3-1. 3-1 now. I know. I got the game on my TV here in San Antonio. I just saw the goal.
4: We'll let you get back to it in a moment. I do have to ask you this question, though. Did a little wry smile come across your face when Philadelphia came back down 3-1 against that team that took your ring, and I think it was the 86 NBA Finals in the Boston Celtics?
2: Yeah, yeah, 86 Finals. Yeah, you know, I always tell Kevin McHale, you stole my ring in 86. It was the last championship those guys won. Kevin McHale's my Minnesota brother. Like, we've been good friends for a long time, but what a thrill it was to play against Larry Bird in the Boston Garden back in that era. And we actually won, you know, 2 games. We lost 4-2. We lost game 3. Bill Walton got a tip in at the end that would have made it. It was game 4 because it would have made it 2-2. But to answer your question, yes.
4: That's what I wanted to hear.
2: I was happy for Philly. And you know what else, though? I really like Joel Embiid. I like that team. And actually, I think Philly, if they can stay healthy.

0: healthy, they could win the championship. They're good. I mean, they're a good team. They're well coached too. Nick Nurse, big time.
1: Jim, we're having you back on that one.
2: Ian wants to explore that now, but now we're up against it.
1: Oh, damn, Jim. Get back to the hockey game.
2: Jim Peterson, Timberwolves television analyst. 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Timberwolves Spurs game 2 is a 9:30 p.m. tip-off tomorrow. Thanks, Jim. We appreciate it.
1: Thank you.
0: Okay, guys. All right, see ya.
2: Coming up next here on Amber and Ian, the story of a 60-year-old businessman turned college football player. 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
1: His Twitch stream, which has a lot of viewers, and in a way, he is in public, but like, what's that line of podcasting and streaming versus like in post-game? Like, I understand why the NBA would find a player for as soon as the game's over, he slaps the table and he goes, "These officials had an agenda and they're out of their mind." Like, he was on his Twitch stream. This made me look because I really don't side with the NBA in this one. I think guys should have the freedom to talk about what they want to on a podcast or on their own Twitch stream. Like, I think the NBA is doing way too much here, man.
2: Well, I think the NBA just said that's not the case, right? That if you go on Twitch or social media or whatever, we will find you. And I thought it was more odd, Matt, that Jaylen Brown, less than 24 hours after his team had lost in the first round series, was like, "Hey, everybody, find me on Twitch. I'm going to talk about everything that went down." Like, too soon, bro. Too soon. That was my bigger issue with it.
1: Yeah, got to get those subs, got to get those viewers and subscribers. We all live in that world today. Myron, what made you look?
2: What made me look is what happened today with the Minnesota Timberwolves after they defeated the Spurs on the road last night, 104-102. Chris Finch, the head coach, said a bunch of Wimby's blocks were goaltends. Made the case that up to maybe a third of his 12 blocks, which was the NBA playoff record, were actually violations. And here's why it matters. I mean, the technical aspect doesn't matter at all. The Timberwolves are playing mind games with this young team. Like, that's what they're doing. Even from Anthony Edwards in his interview last night saying, "Oh, you know what, I got to be better," and all these different things. Then Chris Finch says, "Watch Wimby. These are actually goaltends. They aren't blocks." For a team that has a young coach in Mitch Johnson who hasn't been here before, a superstar who hasn't been here before in Wimby, these are the kind of mind games you want to play with a team like that if you're trying to get in their heads ahead of game two on the road.
1: Let's hear Chris Finch himself, Timberwolves head coach, at shoot-around talking about Wemby and the goaltending. Here's Chris Finch.
3: When we looked at them, at least four of them were goaltending, maybe even a fifth. You know, it's kind of, to me, it's a little alarming that none of them were called. And, you know, here's a generational shot blocker who's 7'6", who goes after everything, and there's, like, no heightened awareness that these blocks could be, you know, goaltends. I mean, the third possession of the game was a goaltender, and it was a clean, obvious one. So let's just say there were four. That's 8 points. You know, the value of 8 points in an NBA game is massive. That's also 33% of his blocks were goaltending uncalled. And, I mean, that's a huge number.
1: That's Chris Finch, and I think you're right, Myron. Just even planting that seed, like, does Wemby go up for a block, and then he pulls his hand down and he thinks about it? And I honestly, when I saw this, too, I was thinking about it. I don't know why, you know, in, like, the tennis replays, when they show the ball, like, going out of the court? Like, I just picture that if they could start challenging goaltending, and they're like, "Oh, the ball was on a downward trajectory, like goaltend, no basket, or you know, no good, or give him the basket," I should say, on that. Like, they have the replay capability, I would assume. I wonder if that's something they got to add for him.
2: Well, it just makes you think twice if you're Wimby. Again, Wimby's phenomenal. I think he's going to be the face of the league, but he's also a young player. Mitch Johnson's a young coach, and I think Chris Finch knows. I don't think he cares about whether or not they were blocks or what he's doing is he's sending a message to the Spurs and saying, "We're watching everything, and we want you to be a little agitated that we're doing this nitpicking." It's genius by Chris.

0: It is, and that's the game that you play in the playoffs. Speaking of playoffs, Thunder Lakers, we'll update you on that. We got plenty coming up, too, talking about the Cavs, James Harden, Donovan Mitchell. Can they get it done against the Pistons? They're down one game to nothing. We'll talk about it game night right here on ESPN Radio, ESPN app, and Sirius XM, Channel 80.
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1: In this same spot. You know, you talk about baseball. Most of those guys are pitchers who were able to do that, you know, who are on that list of greatest 40 and over performance. I love what George Foreman did against Michael Moore. He threw one big punch that gave him the championship. As you mentioned, Tiger Woods, not taking anything away from him. He had to be great for one stretch. This is a guy who will have to do this for 82 games and the playoff push. And I just think the physical toll is what puts LeBron in a category of his own. Running out there with guys half his age, being the guy who's leading this team on fast breaks and playing both ways. It's the most remarkable thing that I've seen, 40 and over. And I think that to me is where he should get credit. That to me is where we should start having a new conversation about where LeBron stands.
2: It is final, by the way. Oklahoma City gets a 108-90 win in game one of round two against the Lakers. So an 18-point victory there for the Thunder. They're led by Chet Holmgren. He had 24-12. Shea had 18 points, as did A.J. Mitchell. For the Lakers, LeBron at 27, 6 assists. The thing that's going to stand out is Austin Reeves. He only had 8 points. He was 0-5 from beyond the arc and 3 of 16 from the floor. And that all kind of factors in. Like, I'm not trying to knock DeAndre Ayton and Marcus Smart, but without Luka, not a lot of help out there for the Lakers, and especially if Austin Reeves is going to have a poor performance like that. This could be a quick 4-game series if that's just how things are going to go. And I don't think that tarnishes LeBron's legacy because he doesn't have any of the help. And I don't personally think Luka's anywhere close to getting back. There's reports he's not even running yet. Yeah. So if that's going to be the case, it's going to be a tough go for the Lakers over the next couple of games.
1: Yeah, I mean, every time I looked up, Austin Reeves was on the ground holding something. Yeah. You know, it looks like he's at about 70% and rushed back, which probably wasn't the right move. The Lakers aren't going to sacrifice Luka at this stage of his career just to rush him back into a series that they may lose even if they were at full strength. So I don't know if LeBron's going to get any help. And again, even if he had it, this OKC team is so good, it might not have mattered. But for him to carry a team to this stage, for him to battle a team like OKC, really without a ton of help around him, just says a lot about who he is at this stage of his career. There have been a bunch of great basketball players at 40 and over. You can't take anything away from Kareem, who was on championship teams after that age. But to play this position, this role in this NBA, you got to give LeBron the crown in that over 40 department.
2: Again, would love to hear your best athlete performances over the age of 40. 1-888-729-3776. That's 1-888-SAY-ESPN to join the show. Get your suggestions in for that. We'll also continue to react to the final tonight as Oklahoma City takes game one against the Lakers 108-90. That's all coming up game night here on ESPN Radio, ESPN app, and Sirius XM, Channel 80.
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0: everybody. Slam dunk.
1: Boy, they're letting contact go tonight, Harlan.
0: And they're letting it go on Shea,
1: yes,
0: which
1: exactly.
0: is really rare. That's how it sounded on 710 ESPN LA. LeBron, 12 points in the first quarter. Wouldn't be enough. He finished with 27. It was the Thunder, 108-90 in Game 1 of the Western Conference Semifinals. Matt Fontana, Myron Metcalf with you tonight here on Game Night, ESPN Radio, ESPN App, Sirius XM, Channel 80, and TuneIn, presented by Progressive Insurance. Bron, 27, 6 assists, 4 rebounds. You know, Rui Hachimura had 18, DeAndre Ayton had 10, Marcus Smart had 12, an abysmal night from Austin Reeves. He only had 8. 3 of 16, bench was nothing, it was just Bron. And that's going to, unfortunately, be, I think, maybe how this series goes without Luka. You don't expect Austin Reeves to be that bad. He got banged up, but it's going to fall a lot on LeBron James' shoulders. Let's hear from Bron after the game, following the loss from the locker room.
2: LeBron, you talked to us this week about you knew the challenge that it would be to beat a team like OKC. JJ said there were parts of the game where you guys played well and other areas you didn't. Where do you feel like the biggest gap between what you need to do and what you're able to do tonight?
3: Well, I just felt we had some game plan breakdowns, you know, on what we've been preparing for. We had some breakdowns, and they're going to test you, obviously. They're going to see how many times they can make you have game plan, breakdowns or game plan discipline, and we had a few. Almost too many, obviously, versus a team like this. And we know what they're capable of doing. They can go on a run where it's like, okay, we got it right here, 2-possession game, 3-possession game, and then boom, it's a double-digit lead. And that's what some of the great teams do. So just can't have compound mistakes over it.
2: Those things, does the actual film itself help for the cleanup, or is it just
3: help? I mean, yeah, we'll. No, we have enough knowledge. We've already been in the postseason now. Seven games tonight, our seventh game of the postseason. So we have the knowledge, but we will see it, so we have to be ready for what they bring to the table as well.
2: You had ball protection. It was better in the first half than in the second half. Would you say that was some of the game run discipline on your guys' end, or do you think they were starting to maybe get a little bit of a better read on what you guys were doing?
3: No, we just got to be better with the ball.
4: Offensively, LeBron, obviously when you guys went to Luka, Austin was a month. It's going to be tough. Just like, what are you seeing on that end of the floor right now? Where is it sticking in? How can you guys bring yourself up on that end?
3: So, yeah.
4: Where do you think the offensive issues are coming from right now? Obviously, that's a great defense.
3: Issues coming from?
4: Yeah.
3: Yeah, we have a guy that averaged 37 a game. He averaged 35 this year? 33 and a half?
4: Yeah.
3: Ready. What are you asking?
4: Okay, well, I'm asking, you guys.
3: There's the issues right there. We're playing against the number one defensive team in the NBA, as far as the ratings and everything. And when you play against great defense, you have to have guys that can attract multiple defenders on the floor at all times. Even I felt like we had great shots. We got some great shots tonight. We missed them. When you play against the world champions, you having a guy that averages 34, 6, and 8, and 8, and 9, whatever the hell, that's special. So we have to be better at finding ways to get to the blender, finding ways to get to the paint. We know they're a paint swarmer team, so we have to be better with getting to the paint, not turning the ball over, and then shooting with confidence. But I feel like we got some really good looks. But, shit.
4: Tonight was the first time that they were held under 20 all season. You guys helping the team somehow. Just what was working was defensively, you say, trying to realize what's going
3: on. We're down one. Same. Shea versus the Lakers is Lakers versus the Thunder. We're down 1-0. That's the main thing. Keep the main thing, and that's who win or lose. That's all it's about.
0: It's LeBron James following loss, keeping it about as real as he can, too. Myron Metcalf, Matt Fontana with you on Game Night. And yeah, you're losing 30-odd some points per game. I don't know, Myron, just me, I don't know how you feel about it. Like, I could see LeBron trying to probably not try to take a shot at his teammates about stepping up in things, but he's just, it's a reality, it's a fact. You don't have Luka, that's 30-odd some points.
5: Yeah.
0: Austin Reeves didn't have a good night. I mean, it just kind of is what it is.
5: Yeah, I mean, LeBron's been doing this for more than two decades, Like, he understands their disadvantages. I think we all know Austin Reaves isn't close to 100%. And without Luka, it's just going to be difficult. I think J.J. Redick said it as well. They just don't have any margin for error. You can't make mistakes against this team. They're just too good. I think that's what LeBron was spelling out.
0: And he mentioned it about the scoring. Well, the opposite would that be defense? He said about Oklahoma City and certainly the height with Chet and Isaiah Hartenstein and Lou Dort, who was very good on defense. They present a lot of different matchup issues when it comes to defense. So maybe that's the way out. And the Lakers are certainly not a team that you would look at and say play stellar defense, because usually it was, again, a lot of scoring. Well, the scoring's not there. And maybe finding that different way, even like LeBron said, just to be aggressive, to try to get to the rack, try to get to the paint, maybe get some guys in foul trouble. That's it. But to your exact point, too, those are thin margins, and that's a tough way to win in the NBA when you're facing a team like the Oklahoma City Thunder.
5: Yeah, again, even at full strength, we might still be having the same conversation about how difficult it is to beat OKC. But to Bron's point, without Luka, with Austin Reaves hurting, when your top two guys, two of your top guys are not available to contribute the way you want them to, how do you beat a team like OKC? Like, I think OKC, when you hear J.J. and LeBron and all these other teams talk about them, man, I think they got a chance to be one of the better teams, maybe the best post-Golden State Warriors team we've seen.
0: I would agree, and they're certainly set up for that success, and now that you have added in the experience that they have had, this is a dynasty. We are witnessing the start of a dynasty. I know people want to start about what they qualify it with. Like, you got to win 3 out of 4. You got to win 3 in a row or do things. Like, without a doubt, this Oklahoma City team is a dynasty. And they're not going to be going anywhere anytime soon. And how that potentially changes the landscape of the NBA is super interesting on how the rest of the offseason goes. I think that's a great mark for an NBA dynasty. Did you change the league? Did you have teams changing their strategy? Did you have players leaving your conference or changing who you were going to play against because they wanted to avoid you? Well, that is quite the mark of a dynasty. And especially with the run that the NBA was just on, like, to your exact point, post the Warriors, what was it, 7 straight new champions, right, over and over again? I think that's coming to an end. And you're going to sit there and pretty much be the favorite for the Thunder, not just this year as they were pretty much wire to wire. They're going to be next year as soon as it comes back out and probably the year after that. And it's led by Shea, it's led by Chet. And that's an interesting part about not just where the Lakers are at, but the rest of the league. Is there a way to crack this code? Is there a way to find out how to beat the Thunder? I mean, I'm sure there's got to be. You know, injuries are a part of the game. We don't wish it on anybody, but there's got to be a way some team, and maybe it's the Spurs. Maybe it is Wemby. Well, they didn't win last night. You know, they might not even make it. They might not even be there. Is it Gobert and Ant to go up against them? I don't know, but somebody's going to have to work hard to try to find a way to what the matchup is to beat the Thunder, if that even exists.
5: Yeah, I mean, if they play this well, it's going to be hard to beat them. I mean, they got to win another championship before the dynasty talk is valid, but they look like they're on the way to doing that. The Knicks might be the best team to stop them, maybe, the way they're playing, but I don't know if anyone playing right now can top them in a 7-game series.
0: No, and that's, you're right, the 7-game series part of it is really the big factor, and that's why, you know, more often than not, the better team advances out of that because you have the adjustments, but game after game, home, away, however it goes. And that's another part of this. I think the Thunder are extremely motivated to get back to rest and get this over with. They swept the Suns out. Even people say, oh, maybe they'll get a game on them. Just watching how this game went tonight, with all due respect to LeBron and the Lakers, we might be looking at the same thing. And I'm sure the Thunder know at this point how much that rest means for them, whoever they would face in the Western Conference Finals, to sit back while they're still playing is a powerful, powerful thing. Coming up, we're going to be joined the voice of the Oklahoma City Thunder. That's next. It's game night here on ESPN Radio, ESPN app, and Sirius XM, Channel 80.
6: Hey, this is Rich Eisen. Coming up on Wednesday, Andrew Whitworth joins us to talk some NFL. UCLA head football coach Bob Chesney stopped by in studio. 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
0: I'm Matt Fontana. Two game ones in round two. We start out west. It was the Oklahoma City Thunder getting a 108-90 win over the LA Lakers tonight. They were led in scoring by Chet Holmgren. He had 24 points, 12 rebounds, 18 points for Shai Gilgeous-Alexander. In the process of getting those 18 points, though, that actually snaps his NBA record streak of 127 straight games with at least 20 points. That dated back all the way to November 1st of 2024. In the loss for the Lakers, LeBron James had 27 points. Austin Reeves struggled. He only had 8 on 3 of 16 shooting. To the Eastern Conference, it was the Pistons getting a 1-0 lead on the Cavaliers. They take a 111-101 win in Game 1. Cade Cunningham with 23 points. Tobias Harris had 20. Cavs committed 19 turnovers in the loss. Detroit snaps a 12-game postseason losing streak to the Cavs. They hadn't beaten them in the playoffs since 2007. Off the court, the NBA fined Celtics star Jaylen Brown $50,000 today for criticizing officials. He did that on one of his Twitch streams. To the NHL draft lottery tonight, the Toronto Maple Leafs get the top overall pick. They had just an 8.5% chance, fifth best odds. They are expected to be taking Penn State phenom Gavin McKenna with the first overall pick. On the ice tonight, Colorado 5-2 winners over the Wild. They lead that series 2-0. Back to game night here on ESPN Radio alongside Myron Metcalf, Matt Fontana with you.
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1: NHL's moment. And coming up Wednesday, the Knicks have been on an historical run. But will that continue in Game 2? Or will Philly be able to get back into the series? 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
11: 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And they do it in fine, extended, methodical fashion. 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
2: He said before the game that the confidence within you guys comes from your defense. How confident are you feeling on that end of the floor?
3: Yeah, feel great. Feel great. We have a great system in place. Just play to your strength, but just give effort. Put it all out there, and you got somebody behind you that'll come in for you whenever you're tired. So we got a great culture going. It's one win, and we got to come back and do it again.
2: It is a best of seven series, but do you feel like this game really can set the tone for how this series will go?
3: Yeah, it's supposed to. At home, you got to protect home court. We didn't do that last series, so we know it's supporting this series. They're a tough team. They want to come in and steal one. So we handle business tonight. We got to do it again day after tomorrow.
4: Cunningham, fourth player in NBA history with 400 points and 100 assists through his first 14 career playoff games. Pistons, 27-35 free throws compared to the Cavaliers, 15 of 16. Detroit, going to the line much more often. Earlier on ESPN Radio, Myron Metcalf and Matt Fontana.
5: I just thought there was a physicality difference. Pistons out-rebounded them. And it was more about the runs, too. There were moments in this game where it was tied. At one point, the game was tied at 93. Pistons made their next three shots. Cavs kept turning the basketball over. They couldn't help themselves. And Cade didn't have a spectacular game by any stretch of the imagination. He had 23 points. But there was just moments that he's elevated and took that team on his shoulders.
6: Yeah, I mean, but let's point out the real problem. James Harden trying to carry that team looked like the playoff James Harden that everybody feared would show up. And that's at the end of the day what happened. I don't see how the Cavs can be in the rhythm if James Harden's going to play that way. Like, if he's going to assume that he has to be the guy, he's going to hunt for fouls and do the things that haven't been successful for him in the past, certainly not successful tonight. I don't know how the Cavs can get into a rhythm. It's not his team, if I'm not mistaken, Matt. It's Donovan Mitchell's team. And tonight it looked like there was almost a power struggle between those two guys.
4: Donovan Mitchell, 23 points in the loss. James Harden had 22, made 6 of his 15 shots, had 8 rebounds, 7 assists, 7 turnovers. His 29th career playoff game where he's had more turnovers than made field goals. 7 turnovers, 6 made shots.
7: Do you think these turnovers are something that are correctable?
8: Yep, 1,000,000%.
7: What do you think?
8: Some of them are, you know, like Don just said, you know, you look within first and you look at my turnovers, and a lot of them were just on me and nothing they did. So, you know, which led to you know, I don't even know how many transition points they had, but it was way too many. And I mean, if I had to put my print on one thing on the game, that's the game right there. I mean, how many points they had in transition? How far turnovers?
9: 20, 31.
8: That's the game. Like, it's nothing else. Like we talked about last year, you get a shot on glass, even half of that, and it's a different ball game. So, you know, for me, I got to be better, and I will be better turning the basketball over, you know, from turning the basketball over, getting shots up. And then it gives our defense a chance to get back and get set. I think we did it. Other than that, we, you know, played a pretty solid game.
4: Cavs dropping the series opener by 10. They are 3-11 in playoff series when they lose game one by double digits. Game two coming up on Thursday. We'll have it for you. The NBA playoffs are on ESPN Radio and the ESPN app presented by Gusto. Our coverage begins at 6:30 Eastern on Thursday. SportsCenter all night, ESPN Radio. Hockey, some playing, some looking to the draft. Maple Leafs winning the draft lottery Tuesday. So they get the opportunity to draft Penn State phenom Gavin McKenna. He's expected to go first overall. Toronto had an 8.5% chance of winning the top pick. Fifth best lottery odds. They finished last in the Atlantic Division. Missed the playoffs for the first time in a decade. Should they make the selection on June 26th at the draft in Buffalo, it'll be the third time Toronto has drafted first overall. They selected Wendell Clark in 1985 and Austin Matthews in 2016. That was also a draft held in Buffalo. San Jose Sharks winning the second overall pick, beating the odds after having just a 5% chance of doing so. On the ice on Tuesday, after Sunday proved to be an offensive explosion for game one between the series between the Avs and the Wild, 15 combined goals, 9.

0: Denver, Colorado. We saw game two in Denver.
1: Up top for Cale Makar. Natchez. McKinnon finds it in front. Ryan Scott scores. Oh, it's gorgeous. Oh, captain, my captain. And Colorado, 15 seconds into the power play, makes it 2-1.
2: Speaking of a set play, this is a Picasso. An absolute beautiful passing display of perfection.
1: Makar. Back for Kadri at the half wall. 35 seconds to go in the power play. Landeskog in the corner. Now it's Kadri again all the way through. McKinnon! He scores!
2: The Mac attack is back, Jack! The second power play goal of the game for the Avalanche. Nathan McKinnon has his 59th career goal in the Stanley Cup playoffs.
0: Good night for that line. Altitude 92.5. Avs a 5-2 win over the Wild. They take the first two games of the series. They are 6-0 to start the postseason. Second time they've done that in franchise history. Decent night on the mound, but that's next. SportsCenter All Night continues. It's ESPN Radio.
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1: 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On the diamond, Astros, Dodgers, Shohei Ohtani getting the start, and you don't often see this.
2: Here's the 0-1. And that's hit down the left field line toward the foul pole. Is that have enough? It does! Shoemake goes yard. It's 2-0.
1: Shohei Ohtani giving up a couple of runs. Doesn't often happen, but those were the only runs the Astros would need. Ohtani did go 7 innings and was still impressive.
3: 0-2 pitch. Swung out and missed strike 3. Ohtani says thanks for coming. That's strikeout number 8. And he got him on 3 pitches.
1: That's how it sounded on AM 570 LA Sports after KBME with the home run as the Astros get the 2-1 win over the Dodgers. Their 7th win in their last 9 against LA. Ohtani takes the loss. He's now 2-2. 7 innings, gave up a couple of earned runs on 4 hits. The 8 strikeouts, his 7 innings, most in a pitching appearance since joining the Dodgers. But his 7th career loss against Houston is most against any big league opponent. Of course, he wasn't in the lineup as a hitter for this one. He has, though, been struggling at the plate recently. ESPN insider Jeff Passan.
4: It's very interesting that the year that Ohtani ramps up to full-time pitching again, the offense regresses. The one season in recent years that Ohtani didn't win MVP was the season where he threw the most innings, I believe 162. And to me, it's a worthwhile trick. Dodgers have plenty of offense, or they're going to have plenty of offense. And I suppose you could argue the Dodgers have plenty of pitching. They're going to have plenty of pitching too. But I just like seeing the fullest form of Ohtani. And that to me is the guy who, when he came over, a lot of the evaluators I was talking with thought that he should just stick with pitching because he's an incredible pitcher. And well, it turns out that they were wrong. But well, he does have a 0.60 ERA this season. And that is incredibly impressive.
1: Went up on Tuesday, giving up the 2 runs in the 2-1 loss to the Astros. Cubs and Reds went 10 innings in Chicago.
5: 1-0 pitch from Maul to Bush. Bushy with a chopper up the middle. It goes through in the center field. Dansby's going to score. The Cubs are going to walk off the Reds 2 nights in a row. De La Cruz plays this ball off to the side to get by him. That was amazing. I thought he would try to block the ball. He did not. It gets by him, and Dansby scores easily, and the Cubs walk him off 2 days in a row. Michael Bush ties the game and then wins the game here in the 10th inning.
1: Cubs Radio Network, it's a 3-2 final for Chicago. 7th consecutive victory for the Cubs, longest active win streak in baseball. 13th straight home win, extending their longest home win streak since winning 14 straight at Wrigley in 2008. And as you heard, 2nd straight walk-off win. First time they've won consecutive games on a walk-off since 2021, exactly 5 years ago. Michael Bush, the game-tying solo home run in the 8th inning and the walk-off single in the 10th, handing Cincinnati a 5th consecutive loss. Phillies made a change in leadership early in the season. They've been on a surge since.
6: First pitch from Ferguson, hit high and deep. Right field on its way. That one is gone. And Bryson Stott off the facing of the second deck greets Ferguson with a 2-run home run. And the Phillies breaking it wide open. It's a 6-0 lead.
7: Ready to go. 3-2. Blasted high and deep. Center field. Geloff drifting to the wall. He leaps. Oh, and he could not come up with it. I don't think. He's down on the track, and it is gone into the bushes. It is a home run. Turner was standing at second. Harper was standing at first. What an effort by Geloff.
1: Bryce Harper with 2 in the game, 9 on the season. He goes 3-for-4. 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Phillies a 9-1 win over the Athletics. Phillies have won 7 of their 8 games since firing manager Rob Thompson on April 28th. The team allowing a .228 batting average and under 2.5 runs per game during this 8-game stretch, of which they have won 7. In the win over the Athletics, 14 hits, second most in a game this season. Another team that made a managerial change, the Red Sox. They face the Tigers on Tuesday.
8: 0-2 to Durbin. He swings and he lines it through the left side. That's another hit. Green picks it up. They sense it on. The throw is one hop. It's cut off. It's three straight RBI hits off Fromber. And it's another Red Sox run. 6-2 in the third. Wilson Contreras swinging a drive. Deep to left. This is gone. Over the wall, over the bullpens, and 15 rows deep in left center. He goes moonshot to make it 9-2 Sox in the fourth. Pitch is swung on. That's line down the left field line. It is out of here again. Inside the pole and right for Willier Abreu. They go back to back. They keep pouring it on Valdez. A 10 spot in four innings.
1: WEEI with the calls. Red Sox a 10-3 win over the Tigers. Framber Valdez, career-high 10 runs allowed, most by a Tigers pitcher since Elvin Rodriguez in 2022. Turnover's an issue. That's next. 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
9: Holy cow! What a play.
0: Riley Green leads the Detroit Tigers in the Kauffman Stadium to face Bobby Witt Jr. and the Kansas City Royals. 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

0: the ice after 9 goals in game 1 of their series with Minnesota. What would the Avs have in store for game 2? Altitude 92.5.
1: Makar. Back for Kadri at the half wall. 35 seconds to go in the power play. Landeskog in the corner. Now it's Kadri again all the way through. McKinnon! He scores! The Mac attack is back, Jack! The second power play goal of the game for the Avalanche. Nathan McKinnon has his 59th career goal in the Stanley Cup playoffs.
0: Each team exchanged goals in a 6-second span in the first period. Avs win it 5-2. They take the first two at home. 14 goals, the most they've scored in the first two games of any series in franchise history. ESPN analyst Eric Johnson.
2: I think for me, the biggest thing with Colorado is their speed, right? And it's not just skating fast. Your speed is how you move the puck. And it's what their D do to get the puck to their forwards. They fly through the neutral zone. I mean, it's incredible to see at ice level. It might look fast on TV. It's 10 times quicker down here. When you have Makar, McKinnon, Natchez, these guys, the way that they move the puck and the way that they can skate is on a different level. And they can run you out of the building so quick, especially at home. And when they're leading, they don't lose. They have not lost a game in regulation when leading after two periods all season long, and that was the same case tonight with the 5-2 win over Minnesota in game 2.
3: They've not lost. What have they done, in your estimation, to maintain the edge and the excellence they showed from the start of the year?
2: I think, Scott, the biggest thing for me is they have a short memory, and that's good or bad. You win a big game, doesn't matter, reset, refocus. You lose a game, reset, refocus. And let's not forget, they had a week off after round one. All these guys had time to rest, recover. You're playing nicked up this time of year. Every single guy is dealing with something. You get a week off, and you're back to square one. You have your health, you have your speed, and they've come out in this round looking like the fresher team. Don't forget, Minnesota had a long battle with Dallas in round one, and they didn't get any rest at all. Colorado was rested. They look more refreshed, and they're going into St. Paul on Saturday for game 3 with a 2-0 series lead.
0: Avs 6-0 to start the postseason for the second time in franchise history. Avs and Hurricanes both 6-0. Carolina and Philly play game 3 on Thursday. A hot start, but not quite hot enough to keep pace on the road. That's next. SportsCenter All Night continues. It's ESPN Radio.
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26: Oh, shoot that.
25: Three-pointer by LeBron, good!
26: He hesitated a little bit.
23: Taking the ice in round two for game two.
27: Kadri all the way through, broken up by Minnesota, goes right back to Natchez. McKinnon for Natchez, working the near point. Now it's Gil McCarr, the deep slot. Down low for Nazem Kadri, wants to center it. Kadri holding.
23: Settling scores and swinging for the fences.
28: And the pitch is lined into the gap in right center field. Wood's not going to catch this one. It's going to bounce between the two outfielders and roll to the wall. Keyshaw scores.
23: Plus, may the odds be in your favor.
25: It comes down to one bouncing ball. Who gets the first pick of the draft?
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0: Everybody watching the ping pong balls on Tuesday. 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NBA action. We know it took the Lakers six games to get past Houston in round one. Thunder, meanwhile, playing just four in that series, and they rested after sweeping Phoenix. Tuesday, OKC hosting the opener of its conference semifinal with L.A., LeBron James would be bolting out of the gate in this one.
25: Austin Reeves dribbling. Reeves dribbles left, got it to Marcus Smart. Smart driving, puts up a runner, no good. Rebound, tip, controlled by LeBron.
26: Oh, shoot that.
25: Three-pointer by LeBron, good!
26: He hesitated a little bit. LeBron has 8 points already, so he is dialed in offensively.
25: Hachimura dribbles right, gets it to LeBron, who has been excellent. LeBron drives to the rim, powers up, scores again.
26: Yeah, I'm telling you, keep going to it, man. They can't stop LeBron. He's determined to go for 40, looks like.
25: He's got 10 of the Lakers' first 16 points. Timeout, OKC. Jay brings it into the front court. Here he is, head down, driving. He hits hit. No whistle.
26: No whistle.
25: Here's LeBron on a breakaway. Got in front of everybody. Slam dunk.
26: Boy, they're letting contact go tonight, Arlen.
25: And they're letting it go on Shea.
26: Yes,
25: which
26: exactly.
25: Is really rare.
0: 7-10 ESPN LA. Lakers would have 26 points in the first quarter, 12 of them from LeBron James. But L.A. was still losing after that first quarter by five. And as for the Thunder in the second half,
29: Hardenstein up the left sideline to Joe. Swiped out by LaRavia. Isaiah's got to get out of congestion. Does. Feeding Shea between the rings. Slashing left away from Smart. Down the lane. Leans in. Lays it up in there. Slithering by LaRavia for the deuce. Gilgeous-Alexander has 18. OKC by 10 again. 80-70. Shuttling left. Across his body floats a runner that's errant. Loose ball back tap, run down by Caruso, saving the ball from going over and back to McCain. Inside, hooked and found by McCain with a left-hand laser. And Chet thunders down a big two-hand rim rocker, rocking the Laker world for a 96-77 Thunder lead as Chet's got 22.
0: WWLS 98 won the sports animal. Thunder, a 108-90 win over the Lakers in game one. They take it by 18. Chet Holmgren had 24 points and a dozen rebounds. Second highest scoring game of his postseason career. And it comes in game one after the long layoff following that first round sweep.
1: I mean, we had a long time in between our last game, so you want to try and do your best to prepare for who you're going to be playing next. And once we knew that was the Lakers, we, you know, tried our best to not be surprised by anything. But at the same time, you can't get lost in that and forget about focusing on yourself and improving. And that's what we did in those practices this week. And then, you know, no matter what you expect to happen in the game, you know, you can only carry over, you know, what the game is showing you. You know, they showed us some different looks out there. On both ends of the floor. I feel like we adjusted well when they changed things up. But I feel like we've seen, you know, a good majority of what you can do out there on the basketball court, so I don't think we're, like, surprised by anything.
0: Chet Holmgren, the fourth player in Thunder history with consecutive 20-point, 10-rebound playoff games. Durant, Westbrook, and SGA being the others. Shai Gilgeous-Alexander, 18 points in the Game 1 win, snapping a streak of 13 consecutive playoff games with at least 20 points. The Thunder, plus 87 this season scoring, third best scoring differential by a defending champ in the first five games of a playoff run. They've won them all. ESPN analyst Jhené Ogumike.
2: When you think about the options that the Oklahoma City Thunder have, they are a deep squad, and it's not just the bench, it's the starters. And if you think about it, when starting this postseason, Shai Gilgeous-Alexander was a superhero. He was just consistent, snapped that 20-plus points per game that we saw just with 18. But the cool thing about this Thunder squad is that they can transfer their powers. He transferred his powers to Chet Holmgren, who was sensational. In the first round versus the Phoenix Suns, he averaged around 17 points per game, Chet Holmgren, on 60% or so shooting. He had 18 points in the first half versus Los Angeles and finished obviously with 24. But most importantly, he also had 12 rebounds, and it's on both ends, not only for Shai, but also for Chet. Because as a contesting defender, he limited the Los Angeles Lakers to 1 of 9 shooting. Just this many points, 2 points as a defender. And so when Chet, you know, is exploding, Shai can sort of take a breather. But I do, where you started, I do fear for the Los Angeles Lakers, because now Shai's like, okay, now let me tap in for game two. I do think he's going to be due to explode once again.
3: I don't know what path exists for this Laker team to compete against the Thunder in this series. And I always say don't overreact. I don't know that I'm overreacting. I think I'm just looking at the teams and the body of work. What do you think?
2: You're not overreacting, Scott. I just think about my Hall of Famer coach at Stanford, Tara Vanderveer. When you're going up against a juggernaut like the Oklahoma City Thunder or any top team, she said sometimes the best thing you can do is have that prayer defense and just pray that they miss. They missed a couple of bunnies. They missed a couple of shots. That should have been a gift for the Los Angeles Lakers. To me, the only thing that can really save them in this series are the 33 points, the NBA leading 33 points on the bench in Luka Doncic. Austin Reeves, important to note, he played, he only had 8 points. He was 3 for 16 from the field. So at least if you're JJ, you can say Austin's not going to shoot that bad again. And maybe we'll be able to get more production from the supporting cast. Like Luke Kennard, going to shoot better. Your shooters are going to do better. But still, you might just have to go back to Old Faithful, literally, and just pray that the Thunder misses. I'm seeing more of a gentleman situation, not a traditional sweep, but possibly a gentleman sweep.
0: Thunder with a sixth straight playoff win dating back to last season. The first defending champ to start the postseason 5-0 since the Cavs did it in 2017. Lakers, meanwhile, sixth consecutive loss against number one seeds. LeBron James had 27 in the defeat. How about where the offensive struggles are coming from for L.A.?
4: Where do you think the offensive issues are coming from right now? Obviously, that's the
5: greatest. Offensive issues coming from?
4: Yeah.
5: You know, we have a guy that averaged 37 a game. We average 35. 35 this year? 33 and a half?
6: Yeah.
5: I mean, what are you asking?
6: Okay, well, I'm asking, I mean, like, you got...
5: There's the issues right there. We're playing against the number one defensive team in the NBA, as far as the ratings and everything. And when you play against great defense, you have to have guys that can attract multiple defenders on the floor at all times. Even, I feel like we had great shots. We got some great shots tonight. We missed them. When you play against the world champions, you having a guy that averages 34, 6, and 8, and 8, and 9, whatever, you know, that's special.
0: LeBron James noting that, Luka Doncic still isn't there, and the Lakers suffering. They lose by 18. In game number one, Lakers close as a 15.5-point underdog. They lose by 18. Lakers losing four straight series after dropping game number one. Sports Center all night, ESPN Radio in the East. Game one for a pair of teams that just came off seven-game series. Pistons, after surviving their seven-game series with the Magic, hosting the Cavs, who were coming off their seven-game series with Toronto. Fourth quarter, this one was tied at 93 with 5.5 to go.
7: Harden left wing against Duncan Robinson in the baseline. Shot blocked and caught by Jalen Duren. What a defensive play and what a great time to make it. Cade to forecourt. Cade to the lane. Deep to JD for a dunk.
8: This is the JD we're used to seeing, George.
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5: I just thought there was a physicality difference. Pistons out-rebounded them. And it was more about the runs, too. There were moments in this game where it was tied. At one point, the game was tied at 93. Pistons made their next three shots. Cavs kept turning the basketball over. They couldn't help themselves. And Cade didn't have a spectacular game by any stretch of the imagination. He had 23 points. But there was just moments that he's elevated and took that team on his shoulders.
6: Yeah, I mean, but let's point out the real problem. James Harden trying to carry that team looked like the playoff James Harden that everybody feared would show up. And that's at the end of the day what happened. I don't see how the Cavs can be in the rhythm if James Harden's going to play that way. Like if he's going to assume that he has to be the guy, he's going to hunt for fouls and do the things that haven't been successful for him in the past, certainly not successful tonight. I don't know how the Cavs can get into a rhythm. It's not his team, if I'm not mistaken, Matt. It's Donovan Mitchell's team. And tonight it looked like there was almost a power struggle between those two guys.
4: Donovan Mitchell, 23 points in the loss. James Harden had 22, made 6 of his 15 shots, had 8 rebounds, 7 assists, 7 turnovers. His 29th career playoff game where he's had more turnovers than made field goals. 7 turnovers, 6 made shots.
7: Do you think these turnovers are something that are correctable?
8: Yep, 1,000,000%.
7: What do you think?
8: Some of them are, you know, like Don just said, you know, you look within first and you look at my turnovers, and a lot of them were just on me and nothing they did. So, you know, which led to you know, I don't even know how many transition points they had, but it was way too many. And I mean, if I had to put my print on one thing on the game, that's the game right there. I mean, how many points they had in transition? 4 turnovers?
9: 20. 31.
8: That's the game. Like, it's nothing else. Like we talked about last year, you get a shot on glass, even half of that, and it's a different ball game. So, you know, for me, I got to be better, and I will be better turning the basketball over, you know, from turning the basketball over, getting shots up. And then it gives our defense a chance to get back and get set. I think we did it. Other than that, we, you know, played a pretty solid game.
4: Cavs dropping the series opener by 10. They are 3-11 in playoff series when they lose game one by double digits. Game two coming up on Thursday. We'll have it for you. The NBA playoffs are on ESPN Radio and the ESPN app presented by Gusto. Our coverage begins at 6:30 Eastern on Thursday. SportsCenter all night, ESPN Radio. Hockey, some playing, some looking to the draft. Maple Leafs winning the draft lottery Tuesday. So they get the opportunity to draft Penn State phenom Gavin McKenna. He's expected to go first overall. Toronto had an 8.5% chance of winning the top pick. 5th best lottery odds. They finished last in the Atlantic Division. Missed the playoffs for the first time in a decade. Should they make the selection on June 26th at the draft in Buffalo, it'll be the 3rd time Toronto has drafted first overall. They selected Wendell Clark in 1985 and Austin Matthews in 2016. That was also a draft held in Buffalo. San Jose Sharks winning the 2nd overall pick, beating the odds after having just a 5% chance of doing so. On the ice on Tuesday, after Sunday proved to be an offensive explosion for game one between the series between the Avs and the Wild, 15 combined goals, 9 for Colorado, we saw game two in Denver.
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0: Kadri at the half wall. 35 seconds to go in the power play. Landeskog in the corner. Now it's Kadri again all the way through. McKinnon! He scores! The Mac attack is back, Jack! The second power play goal of the game for the Avalanche. Nathan McKinnon has his 59th career goal in the Stanley Cup playoffs.
1: Good night for that line. Altitude 92.5. Avs a 5-2 win over the Wild. They take the first two games of the series. They are 6-0 to start the postseason. Second time they've done that in franchise history. Decent night on the mound, but that's next. Sports Center All Night continues. It's ESPN Radio.
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1: 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On the diamond, Astros, Dodgers, Shohei Ohtani getting the start, and you don't often see this.
2: Here's the 0-1. And that's hit down the left field line toward the foul pole. Is that having enough? It does! Shoemake goes yard. It's 2-0.
1: Shohei Ohtani giving up a couple of runs. Doesn't often happen, but those were the only runs the Astros would need. Ohtani did go 7 innings and was still impressive.
3: 0-2 pitch. Swung out and missed strike 3. Ohtani says thanks for coming. That's strikeout number 8. And he got him on 3 pitches.
1: That's how it sounded on AM 570 LA Sports after KBME with the home run as the Astros get the 2-1 win over the Dodgers. Their 7th win in their last 9 against LA. Ohtani takes the loss. He's now 2-2. 7 innings, gave up a couple of earned runs on 4 hits. The 8 strikeouts is 7 innings, most in a pitching appearance since joining the Dodgers. But his 7th career loss against Houston is most against any big league opponent. Of course, he wasn't in the lineup as a hitter for this one. He has, though, been struggling at the plate recently. ESPN insider Jeff Passan.
4: It's very interesting that the year that Ohtani ramps up to full-time pitching again, the offense regresses. The one season in recent years that Ohtani didn't win MVP was the season where he threw the most innings, I believe 162. And to me, it's a worthwhile trick. Dodgers have plenty of offense, or they're going to have plenty of offense. And I suppose you could argue the Dodgers have plenty of pitching, they're going to have plenty of pitching too, but I just like seeing the fullest form of Ohtani. And that to me is the guy who, when he came over, a lot of the evaluators I was talking with thought that he should just stick with pitching because he's an incredible pitcher. And, well, it turns out that they were wrong. But well, he does have a 0.60 ERA this season, and that is incredibly impressive.
1: Went up on Tuesday, giving up the 2 runs in the 2-1 loss to the Astros. Cubs and Reds went 10 innings. In Chicago.
5: 1-0 pitch from Maul to Bush. Bushy with a chopper up the middle. It goes through the center field. Dansby's going to score. The Cubs are going to walk off the Reds 2 nights in a row. De La Cruz plays this ball off to the side to get by him. That was amazing. I thought he would try to block the ball. He did not. It gets by him. And Dansby scores easily. And the Cubs walk him off 2 days in a row. Michael Bush ties the game and then wins the game here in the 10th inning.
1: 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And as you heard, 2nd straight walk-off win. First time they've won consecutive games on a walk-off since 2021, exactly 5 years ago. Michael Bush, the game-tying solo home run in the 8th inning and the walk-off single in the 10th, handing Cincinnati a 5th consecutive loss. Phillies made a change in leadership early in the season. They've been on a surge since.
6: First pitch from Ferguson, hit high and deep. Right field on its way. That one is gone. And Bryson Stott off the facing of the second deck greets Ferguson with a 2-run home run. And the Phillies breaking it wide open. It's a 6-0 lead.
7: Ready to go. 3-2. Blasted high and deep. Center field. Geloff drifting to the wall. He leaps. Oh, and he could not come up with it. I don't think. He's down on the track, and it is gone into the bushes. It is a home run. Turner was standing at second. Harper was standing at first. What an effort by Geloff.
1: Bryce Harper with 2 in the game, 9 on the season. He goes 3-for-4. 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Phillies a 9-1 win over the Athletics. Phillies have won 7 of their 8 games since firing manager Rob Thompson on April 28th. The team allowing a .228 batting average and under 2.5 runs per game during this 8-game stretch, of which they have won 7. In the win over the Athletics, 14 hits, second most in a game this season. Another team that made a managerial change, the Red Sox, They face the Tigers on Tuesday.
8: 0-2 to Durbin. He swings and he lines it through the left side. That's another hit. Green picks it up. They sense it on. The throw is one hop. It's cut off. It's three straight RBI hits off Fromber. And it's another Red Sox run. 6-2 in the third. Wilson Contreras swinging a drive. Deep to left. This is gone. Over the wall, over the bullpens, and 15 rows deep in left center. He goes moonshot to make it 9-2 Sox in the fourth. Pitch is swung on. That's line. Down the left field line. It is out of here again. Inside the pole and right for Willier Abreu. They go back to back. They keep pouring it on Valdez. A 10 spot in four innings.
1: WEEI with the calls. Red Sox a 10-3 win over the Tigers. Framber Valdez, career high 10 runs allowed. Most by a Tigers pitcher since Elvin Rodriguez in 2022. Turnover's an issue. That's next. 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
16: You and I have never met, but I'm willing to bet that there is something you would like to do, but you feel like you can't, that it's too hard, that you don't deserve it. A colleague of mine recently told me about this new book called Brave Shift, 30 Mindset Changes to Transform Your Life. It's written by a woman named Michelle Carrer. Carrer says the one thing most people forget when they set a goal is to attach a reason to it. Having that reason is big, because when you don't want to do something that's necessary to reach your goal, you can go back to your reason to find the motivation you need. 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That will make you more likely to succeed, as will asking for help. All of us need it, and it makes people feel good to help you achieve your goals. I'm Dr. Sanjay Gupta, helping you live a better life.
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3: I just thought there was a physicality difference. Pistons out-rebounded them. And it was more about the runs, too. There were moments in this game where it was tied. At one point, the game was tied at 93. Pistons made their next three shots. Cavs kept turning the basketball over. They couldn't help themselves. And Cade didn't have a spectacular game by any stretch of the imagination. He had 23 points. But there was just moments that he's elevated and took that team on his shoulders.
4: Yeah, I mean, but let's point out the real problem. James Harden trying to carry that team looked like the playoff James Harden that everybody feared would show up. And that's at the end of the day what happened. I don't see how the Cavs can be in the rhythm if James Harden's going to play that way. Like if he's going to assume that he has to be the guy, he's going to hunt for fouls and do the things that haven't been successful for him in the past, certainly not successful tonight. I don't know how the Cavs can get into a rhythm. It's not his team, if I'm not mistaken, Matt. It's Donovan Mitchell's team. And tonight it looked like there was almost a power struggle between those two guys.
2: Donovan Mitchell, 23 points in the loss. James Harden had 22, made 6 of his 15 shots, had 8 rebounds, 7 assists, 7 turnovers. His 29th career playoff game where he's had more turnovers than made field goals. 7 turnovers, 6 made shots.
5: Do you think these turnovers are something that are correctable?
6: Yeah, 1,000,000%.
5: What do you think?
6: Some of them are, you know, like Don just said, you know, you look within first and you look at my turnovers and a lot of them were just on me and nothing they did. So, you know, which led to you know, I don't even know how many transition points they have, but it was way too many. And I mean, if I had to put my print on one thing on the game, that's the game right there. I mean, how many points they had in transition? How far turnovers?
7: 20, 31.
6: That's the game. Like, it's nothing else. Like we talked about last year, you get a shot on glass, even half of that, and it's a different ball game. So, you know, for me, I got to be better, and I will be better turning the basketball over, you know, from turning the basketball over and getting shots up. And then it gives our defense a chance to get back and get set. I think we did it. Other than that, we, you know, played a pretty solid game.
2: Cavs dropping the series opener by 10. They are 3-11 in playoff series when they lose game one by double digits. Game two coming up on Thursday. We'll have it for you. The NBA playoffs are on ESPN Radio and the ESPN app presented by Gusto. Our coverage begins at 6:30 Eastern on Thursday. Sports Center all night, ESPN Radio. Hockey, some playing, some looking to the draft. Maple Leafs winning the draft lottery Tuesday. So they get the opportunity to draft Penn State phenom Gavin McKenna. He's expected to go first overall. Toronto had an 8.5% chance of winning the top pick. Fifth best lottery odds. They finished last in the Atlantic Division. Missed the playoffs for the first time in a decade. Should they make the selection on June 26th at the draft in Buffalo, it'll be the third time Toronto has drafted first overall. They selected Wendell Clark in 1985 and Austin Matthews in 2016. That was also a draft held in Buffalo. San Jose Sharks winning the second overall pick, beating the odds after having just a 5% chance of doing so. On the ice on Tuesday, after Sunday proved to be an offensive explosion for game one between the series between the Avs and the Wild, 15 combined goals, 9 for Colorado. We saw game two in Denver.
8: Up top for Cale Makar, Natchez, McKinnon, slides it in front, Ryan has got scored! Oh, it's gorgeous!
9: Set play. This is a Picasso. An absolute beautiful passing display of perfection.
8: McCarr. Back for Kadri at the half wall. 35 seconds to go in the power play. Landeskog in the corner. Now it's Kadri again all the way through. McKinnon! He scores! The Mac attack is back, Jack! The second power play goal of the game for the Avalanche. Nathan McKinnon has his 59th Stanley Cup playoffs.
2: 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Altitude 92.5. Avs a 5-2 win over the Wild. They take the first two games of the series.

0: series. They are 6-0 to start the postseason. Second time they've done that in franchise history. Decent night on the mound, but that's next. SportsCenter All Night continues. It's ESPN Radio.
1: 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Jordan Alvarez and the Houston Astros are in Cincinnati to face Ellie Dela Cruz and the Reds. 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
1: 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On the diamond, Astros, Dodgers, Shohei Ohtani getting the start, and you don't often see this.
2: Here's the 0-1. And that's hit down the left field line toward the foul pole. Is that having enough? It does! Shoemake goes yard. It's 2-0.
1: Shohei Ohtani giving up a couple of runs. Doesn't often happen, but those were the only runs the Astros would need. Ohtani did go seven innings and was still impressive.
3: 0-2 pitch. Swung on and missed strike three. Ohtani says thanks for coming. That's strikeout number 8. And they got him on 3 pitches.
1: That's how it sounded on AM 570 LA Sports after KBME with the home run as the Astros get the 2-1 win over the Dodgers. Their 7th win in their last 9 against LA. Ohtani takes the loss. He's now 2-2. 7 innings, gave up a couple of earned runs on 4 hits. The 8 strikeouts is 7 innings, most in a pitching appearance since joining the Dodgers. But his 7th career loss against Houston is most against any big league opponent. Of course, he wasn't in the lineup as a hitter for this one. He has, though, been struggling at the plate recently. ESPN insider Jeff Passan.
4: It's very interesting that the year that Ohtani ramps up to full-time pitching again, the offense regresses. The one season in recent years that Ohtani didn't win MVP was the season where he threw the most innings, I believe 162. And to me, it's a worthwhile trick. Dodgers have plenty of offense, but they're going to have plenty of offense. And I suppose you could argue the Dodgers have plenty of pitching. They're going to have plenty of pitching too. But I just like seeing the fullest form of Ohtani. And that to me is the guy who, when he came over, a lot of the evaluators I was talking with thought that he should just stick with pitching because he's an incredible pitcher. And, well, it turns out that they were wrong. But well, he does have a 0.60 ERA this season, and that is incredibly impressive.
1: Went up on Tuesday, giving up the 2 runs in the 2-1 loss to the Astros. Cubs and Reds went 10 innings. In Chicago.
5: 1-0 pitch from Maul to Bush. Bushy with a chopper up the middle. It goes through into center field. Dansby's going to score. The Cubs are going to walk off the Reds 2 nights in a row. De La Cruz plays this ball off to the side to get by him. That was amazing. I thought he would try to block the ball. He did not. It gets by him. And Dansby scores easily. And the Cubs walk him off 2 days in a row. Michael Bush ties the game and then wins the game here in the 10th inning.
1: Cubs Radio Network, it's a 3-2 final for Chicago. 7th consecutive victory for the Cubs, longest active win streak in baseball. 13th straight home win, extending their longest home win streak since winning 14 straight at Wrigley in 2008. And as you heard, 2nd straight walk-off win. First time they've won consecutive games on a walk-off since 2021, exactly 5 years ago. Michael Bush, the game-tying solo home run in the 8th inning and the walk-off single in the 10th, handing Cincinnati a 5th. Consecutive loss. Phillies made a change in leadership early in the season. They've been on a surge since.
6: First pitch from Ferguson, hit high and deep. Right field on its way. That one is gone. And Bryson Stott off the facing of the second deck greets Ferguson with a 2-run home run, and the Phillies breaking it wide open. It's a 6-0 lead.
7: Ready to go. 3-2. Blasted high and deep. Center field. Geloff drifting to the wall. He leaps. Oh, and he could not come up with it. I don't think. He's down on the track, and it is gone into the bushes. It is a home run. Turner was standing at second. Harper was standing at first. What an effort by Geloff.
1: Bryce Harper with 2 in the game, 9 on the season. He goes 3-for-4. 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Phillies a 9-1 win over the Athletics. Phillies have won 7 of their 8 games since firing manager Rob Thompson on April 28th. The team allowing a .228 batting average and under 2.5 runs per game during this 8-game stretch, of which they have won 7. In the win over the Athletics, 14 hits, second most in a game this season. Another team that made a managerial change, the Red Sox. They face the Tigers on Tuesday.
8: 0-2 to Durbin. He swings and he lines it through the left side. That's another hit. Green picks it up. They sense it on. The throw is one hop. It's cut off. It's three straight RBI hits off Fromber. And it's another Red Sox run. 6-2 in the third. Wilson Contreras swinging a drive. Deep to left. This is gone. Over the wall, over the bullpens, and 15 rows deep in left center. He goes moonshot to make it 9-2 Sox in the fourth. Pitch is swung on. That's line. Down the left field line. It is out of here again. Inside the pole and right for Willier Abreu. They go back to back. They keep pouring it on Valdez. A 10 spot in four innings.
1: WEEI with the calls. Red Sox a 10-3 win over the Tigers. Framber Valdez, career high 10 runs allowed, most by a Tigers pitcher since Elvin Rodriguez in 2022. Turnover's an issue. That's next. 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
1: Avs score five more goals. They take the first two at home from the Wild. Shohei Ohtani giving up just two runs over seven innings, but the Dodgers take a loss. Pistons take their opener from the Cavs while the Thunder win game one over the Lakers.
2: 20.5 to play, the shot clock's off, and the Thunder will dribble it out and into a game one win in the Western Conference semifinal against the Lakers. And they do it in fine, extended, methodical fashion. As the night wore on, they wore the Lakers down and hold LA to 90 points in the opener, flexing defensive muscle and timely shooting. A Chet Holmgren double-double of 24 points and a dozen rebounds help the Thunder to a game one, 108-90 rout of the Lakers. Game two coming up on Thursday at 8:30.
1: WWLS 98.1, the sports animal, an 18-point win for the Thunder, 24 points for Chet Holmgren. Shai Gilgeous-Alexander had 18. He spoke with NBC Sports.
3: Shai, we see how hype you always get for your teammates. What about their performances did you like most tonight?
4: Yeah, they stuck with it. We're a little choppy, a little rusty tonight offensively. We just stuck with it, made plays. They're obviously sending a lot of bodies at me. And those guys stepped into the plays confidently, and that's all you can ask for.
3: Now to your defense. It's always a headline. Why is it so disruptive? It looks so annoying out there.
4: Yeah, we just try to make people play outside their comfort zone. It's as simple as that. Whatever guys like to do, we like to take away from them. LeBron got going early tonight. We didn't do a good job of that to come out the gate. We got to clean that up for game two.
3: And lastly, hear me out on this one. I know you say that you have all the answers. How much did you have to think during the test tonight?
4: Tonight was very simple. Multiple bodies, that means multiple people are open. And trust my teammates from there.
1: Shai Gilgeous-Alexander and the Thunder getting the win in game one, holding the Lakers to 90 points, LA's fewest in a playoff game since 2021. Thunder, the first defending champ to start the playoffs 5-0 since 2017. The Cavs did it that year. As for Thunder head coach Mark Daigneault,
5: I thought we settled in defensively. We had some, kind of game plan type breakdowns early. I thought we tightened that up and got a feel for how they were trying to attack us in the second half, which was helpful. And then offensively, I didn't think it was our best night. I thought our shot making kind of bailed us out. We each had a high percentage, but it wasn't our cleanest floor game. They junked the game up. Credit them. Like, they threw some curveballs, and it just seemed to throw us off kilter. Nothing we haven't seen, but they were moving it pretty quickly in terms of scheme to scheme. So we just have to calibrate that quicker, attack it cleaner. But, series doesn't end at game one. You got to get better game over game, and that's our challenge. That's their challenge. I thought collectively, like I just said, we could have been better. It obviously wasn't clean. It was a little clunky. That could have been how quickly they changed the scheme. I thought we were like a little fast to begin the game anyways. That might have just been the layoff. We just haven't played a game in 8 days. So that's some of it. But I told the team, and I feel this way, like, you can't be greedy with a playoff win. And that was not a perfect game. There's a lot of playoff games that are not perfect. The other team's trying their best to squeeze you and make you very uncomfortable. And so we won an imperfect game tonight, and that's a good thing.
1: And they win it by 18, holding the Lakers to 90 points. Lakers' sixth consecutive loss against the number one seed. Lakers losing four straight series when they drop game number one. And as for the difference in game one of this series, Lakers coach J.J. Redick.
6: I don't think there was a turning point. I think it was a general theme throughout the night. When we made game plan mistakes, they hurt us. I thought the Houston game five was the most game plan mistakes we made in a playoff game so far. We obviously lost that game. You're playing the world champs. Your margin for error in terms of mistakes is not that high. You can make mistakes. Basketball's a game full of mistakes. There's just too many tonight. We got to clean that up. But, there were some good things. We won expected score. Held Shai under 20. He ended up with seven turnovers. The guys played hard. We just got to do a better job with execution. It comes down to just the attention to detail on that. And I know we'll clean things up and be better.
7: AR obviously didn't have his typical kind of a night. Is this just refining his rhythm after being out for a month? Or what kind of do you make of that?
6: Yeah, he didn't play well, but he's going to bounce back. He's a great player.
1: J.J. Redick and the Lakers dropping game one in Oklahoma City. Thunder taking the initial game of that series. SportsCenter all night ESPN Radio. As for the East,
8: 12 seconds, now 11, now 10 seconds. Harden launches a three, top of the key, off the heel, rebound to Cade, 5 seconds left, ahead to Assar. Jimmy Bickerstaff says, don't shoot it.
9: I would have.
8: Just win it. And 18-8 close for the Pistons after the Cleveland Cavaliers had tied the score at 93 with 5:28 to go in the game.
1: That's how it sounded on 97.1 The Ticket as the Pistons close out the Cavs in game one, winning down the stretch 18-8 in the final 5.5 minutes to win by 10 and take the series opener at home. Cleveland mired by 20 turnovers in total. Coach Kenny Atkinson.
10: Got to look at it. I always look at it like it's a team thing. It always kind of starts with our spacing. I think screening is another thing. They got elite defenders. We have to get them off our ball handlers. They were stuck like glue to our ball handlers. So got to do a better job there. And then we got to win our spot too. They're taking off. They took us off our spot, especially in the first half. Kind of riding off catches. And I think at the end of the day, they were the more aggressive team. And that manifests itself in them turning us over. The rebounding, obviously, and also the free throw disparity, right? You could say, I think halftime was 22-8, I think, in free throws. So usually the more aggressive team gets to the free throw line. So they definitely had that advantage.
1: Cavs went to the line 16 times. Detroit went to the line 35 times. Pistons get the win. Cavs snap a streak of 12 straight playoff wins against the Pistons. Had been tied for the longest streak against a single opponent in NBA postseason history. ESPN analyst Treneo Gumake.
11: What they got was finally Cade Cunningham some help. Because I was saying going into the series, we need to give our guy, the star of the Eastern Conference, some icy hot, especially for his back, because he's been carrying his team, especially with winning time. Instead, if you see those possessions, I was so impressed with Jalen Duren. If you look at the box score, it's only 11 points, but he had 12 rebounds. He had 4 assists. But most importantly, during that stretch of like 5-4 minutes left, he got a block on one end, and then Cade dished it to him, and he dunked. And then they got another stop, and then he got another dump off, and he dunked again. And he played with force. He played with authority. His numbers this postseason may not jump off the screen, but when it came to when it mattered most, his defense showed up. But he was not alone. You think about Duncan Robinson, who knocked down 5 threes, had 19 points. And also Tobias Harris, who they affectionately called Unk. Now, what's funny to me is Tobias Harris, he's actually had 6 straight games, I believe, of 20-plus points, which is impressive. But they call him Unk because he's the OG. He's the vet. He's the calming and consistent presence. If he's Unk, then I guess I'm auntie, because we were both a part of the McDonald's All-American, the same class for the same year. And so I've embraced my age, and finally they got a variety of contributions, and it showed up when it mattered most for the Detroit Pistons.
12: That Cleveland front line, Mobley and Allen, I'm big fans of theirs, and I thought they might have a head-to-head advantage, and maybe they will over time. They didn't tonight. What did you notice in the front court matchup between Detroit and Cleveland in game one?
11: What's fascinating to me is that what we saw in the first round series when it comes to the Cleveland Cavaliers and their losses going in extended series, it's because whenever James Harden or even Donovan Mitchell, that backcourt turns over the ball, it just creates a horrible circumstance for Evan Mobley and Jarrett Allen. As much as we want to say that Evan Mobley is a creator, the best optics for him is being a recipient of those short roll passes, a recipient of just pick and rolls and pick and pop situations. And Jarrett Allen is a perfect example of that. When James Harden is turning the ball over, he had 7 turnovers in this game, he's not going to get a look. And that's why we saw in the first round series, those two combined for, I think, 11 points on nights where they had high levels of turnovers. Again, 19 turnovers for the Cleveland Cavaliers. That means that their big players are just not in rhythm. And so James has to take care of the ball. The Cleveland Cavaliers have to do better taking care of the ball. And hopefully that allows them to unlock the most important players to their success.
1: Pistons taking game one of the series by 10 over the Cavs. Game two coming up on Thursday. We'll have it for you here on ESPN Radio. Right now, SportsCenter all night, ESPN Radio.
13: Edwards splits through the defense, blocked by Wembanyama. A new playoff record, 11. Castle leaking out to Fox, leaves it up for two. Timeout, Minnesota.
1: Calvatano Money on WOAI in San Antonio. Spurs losing game one at home, but in the loss, Victor Wembanyama. A playoff record, 12 blocks. But was it a playoff record, 12 blocks? Minnesota coach Chris Finch says, perhaps not.
9: When we looked at them, at least four of them were goaltending, maybe even a fifth. You know, it's kind of, to me, it's a little alarming that none of them were called. And, you know, here's a generational shot blocker who's 7'6", who goes after everything. And there's like no heightened awareness that these blocks could be, you know, goaltends. I mean, the third possession of the game was a goaltender, and it was a clean, obvious one. So let's just say there were four. That's 8 points. You know, the value of 8 points in an NBA game is massive. That's also 33% of his blocks were goaltending uncalled. And, I mean, that's a huge number.
1: 12 blocks are in the books. Chris Finch says a third of them shouldn't be there. Even Rudy Gobert says he was fouled on one of them. And he and Wembanyama are teammates on the French national team. Game two Wednesday night in San Antonio. Sports Center all night, ESPN Radio. Back to baseball. Yankees and Rangers. Yankees and American League best 25th win.
14: She said, well, we're in the minors and we'd be in hotel rooms. And that one's driven deep to right field. McCutcheon back, looking up. See ya. A long home run for Chisholm. And the Yankees lead 4-3.
1: They'd go on to a 7-4 win. Michael Kay calling it on the YES Network. Yankees 25-11, a .694 win percentage. Their record, best in the American League, and a Major League best 15-2 over the past 17 games since April 17th. Royals getting past the Guardians.
15: Pitch. Collins drills it. High in the air. Deep right field. Delauder's to the wall. He's out of room. Isaac Collins sends one to the Royals bullpen. Three in the bottom of the sixth. It's a 3-for-3 game for Isaac Collins.
1: 96-5, the fan. Royals 5-3 over the Guardians. Collins, the 3-for-3 night. The double, home run, and RBI. Scored a couple, had a stolen base. Complete night as the Royals get their fifth consecutive win. Back-to-back multi-homer games for Kansas City. Milestone night. In the Padres-Giants matchup.
16: The 1-0, that's in the air to left center field. Long run, Gilbert, into the gap, on the move. Not going to get there. One hops up against the wall. Castellanos will score to tie it. Camposano's on his way. The relay is not in time. A two-run double for Song to give him the lead. Throw gets away. He goes to third. And the first big league hit for Sung Moon Song is a big one.
1: 97-3, the fan. Padres go on to double up the Giants. 10-5, Padres scoring 5 in the fourth inning. Tied for the most in an inning this season. Rays score 4 and beat the Blue Jays 4-3. Rays are a Major League best 18-5 since April 10th. 13-1 against American League teams. Rays' 23rd win when trailing entering the eighth inning over the last three seasons. That's the most in baseball over that span. Speaking of 4-3 games, that's what we had between the Angels and the White Sox.
17: Here's the next pitch. This is a ball that's lifted high. It's hit deep out into left field. It is high. It is far. It is gone. Trout hits it out. And the Angels are on the scoreboard. It's now 2-1 Chicago.
1: Little nod to the late John Sterling on the call on Angels Radio AM 830. It wasn't the only offense of the day.
17: Donnerwell waits the next one. Fetty just gets it off in time. That's hit well down the right field side. That's down near the short wall down that right side. And that ball is going to bounce off the wall. Trout is going to motor home and he will score. And Donnerwell with a double. He had a couple of them last night. This one. Double that drives in a run, and the Angels add on. It's 4-2.
1: And they'd win it 4-3, their third win in their last 16 games. Angels with their seventh game with three homers this season, third most in baseball behind the Braves and the Yankees. In Detroit, Tarek Skubal going to be out a couple of months. ESPN's Buster Olney.
18: They're going to have to find a way to find enough starting pitching, sort of grind through this period without him. Here's the good thing for the Tigers and for the Red Sox and for the Orioles. The American League is ridiculously forgiving, or you can use another word, mediocre. You've got the Yankees at the top, clearly the class of the league right now. The Mariners could be pretty good, and then you have a whole lot of teams in the middle. And the Tigers have, you know, other good players like Kevin McGonigal. He's in the conversation for Rookie of the Year. The ground is definitely fertile for them to be able to figure it out. And if you're thinking this is going to affect Tarik Skubal's free agency, yeah, no. He's going to get paid a ton of money when he hits the open market in the fall at the end of this year. I mean, again, this is not considered to be like Tommy John surgery or shoulder injury, which are much more serious than what he's dealing with now.
1: He will be having surgery on his left elbow. Teams probably won't be scared to go after him in free agency. Calling it a career. That's next. SportsCenter All Night continues. It's ESPN Radio.
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19: 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Bang, he got it. And the Thunder have taken the lead.
0: 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Coming up next.
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4: Struggle between those two guys.
5: Donovan Mitchell, 23 points in the loss. James Harden had 22, made 6 of his 15 shots, had 8 rebounds, 7 assists, 7 turnovers. His 29th career playoff game where he's had more turnovers than made field goals. 7 turnovers, 6 made shots.
6: Do you think these turnovers are something that are correctable?
7: Yep, 1,000,000%.
6: What do you think?
7: Some of them are, you know, like Don just said, you know, you look within first and you look at my turnovers, and a lot of them were just on me and nothing they did. So, you know, which led to you know, I don't even know how many transition points they had, but it was way too many. And I mean, if I had to put my print on one thing on the game, that's the game right there. I mean, how many points they had in transition? How far turnovers?
8: 20, 31.
7: That's the game. Like, it's nothing else. Like we talked about last year, you get a shot on glass, even half of that, and it's a different ball game. So, you know, for me, I got to be better, and I will be better turning the basketball over, you know, from turning the basketball over, getting shots up. And then it gives our defense a chance to get back and get set. I think we did it. Other than that, we, you know, played a pretty solid game.
5: Cavs dropping the series opener by 10. They are 3-11 in playoff series when they lose game one by double digits. Game two coming up on Thursday. We'll have it for you. The NBA playoffs are on ESPN Radio and the ESPN app presented by Gusto. Our coverage begins at 6:30 Eastern on Thursday. SportsCenter all night, ESPN Radio. Hockey, some playing, some looking to the draft. Maple Leafs winning the draft lottery Tuesday. So they get the opportunity to draft Penn State phenom Gavin McKenna. He's expected to go first overall. Toronto had an 8.5% chance of winning the top pick, fifth best lottery odds. They finished last in the Atlantic Division, missed the playoffs for the first time in a decade. Should they make the selection on June 26th at the draft in Buffalo, it'll be the third time Toronto has drafted first overall. They selected Wendell Clark in 1985 and Austin Matthews in 2016. That was also a draft held in Buffalo. San Jose Sharks winning the second overall pick, beating the odds after having just a 5% chance of doing so. On the ice on Tuesday, after Sunday proved to be an offensive explosion for game one between the series between the Avs and the Wild, 15 combined goals, 9 for Colorado. We saw game two in Denver.
9: Up top for Cale Makar, Natchez. McKinnon slides it in front.

0: a set play. This is a Picasso. An absolute beautiful passing display of perfection.
1: Bedard. Back for Kadri at the half wall. 35 seconds to go in the power play. Landeskog in the corner. Now it's Kadri again all the way through. McKinnon! He scores! The Mac attack is back, Jack! The second power play goal of the game for the Avalanche. Nathan McKinnon has his 59th career goal in the Stanley Cup playoffs.
2: Good night for that line. 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Avs a 5-2 win. Over the Wild, they take the first two games of the series. They are 6-0 to start the postseason. Second time they've done that in franchise history. Decent night on the mound, but that's next. SportsCenter All Night continues. 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

0: Brown coming up Wednesday. We'll react to the Lakers Thunder game one. 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
1: Person, you look at my turnovers, and a lot of them were just on me and nothing they did. So, you know, which led to you know, I don't even know how many transition points they had, but it was way too many. And I mean, if I had to put my print on one thing on the game, that's the game right there. I mean, how many points they had in transition? How far turnovers?
2: 20. 31.
1: That's the game. Like, it's nothing else. Like we talked about last year, you get a shot on glass, even half of that, and it's a different ball game. So, you know, for me, I got to be better, and I will be better turning the basketball over, you know, from turning the basketball over and getting shots up. And then it gives our defense a chance to get back and get set. I think we did it. Other than that, we, you know, played a pretty solid game.
3: Cavs dropping the series opener by 10. They are 3-11 in playoff series when they lose game one by double digits. Game two coming up on Thursday. We'll have it for you. The NBA playoffs are on ESPN Radio and the ESPN app presented by Gusto. Our coverage begins at 6:30 Eastern on Thursday. Sports Center all night, ESPN Radio. Hockey, some playing, some looking to the draft. Maple Leafs winning the draft lottery Tuesday, so they get the opportunity to draft Penn State phenom Gavin McKenna. He's expected to go first overall. Toronto had an 8.5% chance of winning the top pick. Fifth best lottery odds. They finished last in the Atlantic Division. Missed the playoffs for the first time in a decade. Should they make the selection on June 26th at the draft in Buffalo, it'll be the third time Toronto has drafted first overall. They selected Wendell Clark in 1985 and Austin Matthews in 2016. That was also a draft held in Buffalo. San Jose Sharks winning the second overall pick, beating the odds after having just a 5% chance of doing so. On the ice on Tuesday, after Sunday proved to be an offensive explosion for game one between the series between the Avs and the Wild, 15 combined goals, 9 for Colorado. We saw game two in Denver.
4: Up top for Cale Makar, Natchez. McKinnon slides it in front.

0: set play. This is a Picasso. An absolute beautiful passing display of perfection.
1: Picard. Back for Kadri at the half wall. 35 seconds to go in the power play. Landeskog in the corner. Now it's Kadri again all the way through. McKinnon! He scores! The Mac attack is back, Jack! The second power play goal of the game for the Avalanche. Nathan McKinnon has his 59th career goal in the Stanley Cup playoffs.
2: Good night for that line. Altitude 92.5. Avs a 5-2 win over the Wild. They take the first two games of the series. They are 6-0 to start the postseason. Second time they've done that in franchise history. Decent night on the mound, but that's next. SportsCenter All Night continues. 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

0: plenty of offense, but they're going to have plenty of offense. And I suppose you could argue the Dodgers have plenty of pitching. They're going to have plenty of pitching too, but I just like seeing the fullest form of Ohtani. And that to me is the guy who, when he came over, a lot of the evaluators I was talking with thought that he should just stick with pitching because he's an incredible pitcher. And well, it turns out that they were wrong. But well, he does have a 0.60 ERA this season. And
1: yeah,
0: that is incredibly impressive.
2: Went up on Tuesday, giving up the two runs in the 2-1 loss to the Astros. Cubs and Reds went 10 innings in Chicago.
3: 1-0 pitch from Maul to Bush. Bushy with a chopper up the middle. It goes through into center field. Dansby's going to score. The Cubs are going to walk off the Reds two nights in a row. De La Cruz plays this ball off to the side to get by him. That was amazing. I thought he would try to block the ball. He did not. It gets by him, and Dansby scores easily, and the Cubs walk him off 2 days in a row. Michael Bush ties the game and then wins the game here in the 10th inning.
2: Cubs Radio Network, it's a 3-2 final for Chicago. Seventh consecutive victory for the Cubs, longest active win streak in baseball. 13th straight home win, extending their longest home win streak since winning 14 straight at Wrigley in 2008. And as you heard, second straight walk-off win. First time they've won consecutive games on a walk-off since 2021, exactly 5 years ago. Michael Bush, the game-tying solo home run in the eighth inning and the walk-off single in the 10th, handing Cincinnati a fifth consecutive loss. Phillies made a change in leadership early in the season. They've been on a surge since.
4: First pitch from Ferguson, hit high and deep. Right field on its way. That one is gone. And Bryson Stott off the facing of the second deck greets Ferguson with a two-run home run. And the Phillies breaking it wide open. It's a 6-0 lead.
5: Ready to go. 3-2. Blasted high and deep. Center field. Geloff drifting to the wall. He leaps. Oh, and he could not come up with it. I don't think. He's down on the track, and it is gone into the bushes. It is a home run. Turner was standing at second. Harper was standing at first. What an effort by Geloff.
2: Bryce Harper with two in the game, nine on the season. He goes 3-for-4. 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Phillies a 9-1 win over the Athletics. Phillies have won 7 of their 8 games since firing manager Rob Thompson on April 28th. The team allowing a .228 batting average and under 2.5 runs per game during this 8-game stretch, of which they have won 7. In the win over the Athletics, 14 hits, second most in a game this season. Of the team that made a managerial change, the Red Sox, they faced the Tigers on Tuesday.
6: 0-2 to Durbin. He swings and he lines it through the left side. That's another hit. Green picks it up. They sense it on. The throw is one hop. It's cut off. It's 3 straight RBI hits off Fromber. And it's another Red Sox run. 6-2 in the third. Wilson Contreras swinging a drive. Deep to left. This is gone. Over the wall, over the bullpens, and 15 rows deep in left center. He goes moonshot to make it 9-2 Sox in the fourth. Pitch is swung on. That's line. Down the left field line. It is out of here again. Inside the pole and right for Willier Abreu. They go back to back. They keep pouring it on Valdez. A 10 spot in 4 innings.
2: WEEI with the calls. Red Sox a 10-3 win over the Tigers. Framber Valdez, career high 10 runs allowed, most by a Tigers pitcher since Elvin Rodriguez in 2022. Turnover's an issue. That's next. 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
1: Jimmy Bickerstaff says, don't shoot it.
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1: 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And 18-8 close for the Pistons.
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0: 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Detroit, 111-101 over the Cavaliers last night. They're up 1-0. They had that game at home. And I thought 93-all was the turning point of this game last night. 93-all after Detroit was up 93-82. We've got the Cavs going on that 9-0 run. And then Jalen Duren, dunk. Jalen Duren, rebound. Jalen Duren, dunk. Evan Mobley, miss. Jalen Duren, dunk. And all of a sudden, it's 99-93 with 3:54 to go. And Detroit, as you heard there, never looked back. So let's tip our caps first to Detroit before we get to the turnover machine in Cleveland, who has been on many teams turning the ball over. But Courtney, let's start there. Detroit, heck of a performance last night. It almost feels like this may be a little premature, but down 3-1 to Orlando may have been the best thing that ever happened to them.
1: They're justifying themselves as the one seed. They look like it finally. And they, you know, I agree that what happened in that first series gave them a level of, you know, a dose of reality serum about how they have to play in order to advance in the playoffs. And now they have to play is getting Cade Cunningham some help. That's exactly what happened. Tobias Harris was excellent last night. You mentioned Jalen Duren. He dominated in the paint. Evan Mobley and Jared Allen looked completely overmatched by, or I guess, they look like they were lost. Honestly.
0: Oh, yeah. Courtney, all I could think about, I'm sorry, I don't mean to yell about this, but like, I can't believe my guy, who's my friend for 20 years, our teammate, ESPN Cleveland, Emmett Golden, actually said on the air a year ago, here on ESPN Radio, he would not trade Evan Mobley for Giannis. Are you nuts? Yeah. And Emmett is not nuts. Emmett is as kind and sweethearted and level-headed as could be. And he actually said that out loud.
2: I meant it, huh?
0: What?
1: I mean, The Cavs had the disadvantage on the glass, both offensive and defensive rebound, and they look soft in the paint. I don't know what they expect against a team that's built on physicality like this, and they've made that their MO all season. We're just now seeing it where we didn't see it in the spurts that we thought we might in the first round series as consistently as they need to have it happen. But honestly, this is the Pistons team that we expected from the start, and we got that. Can they maintain this through the series if Cleveland's relying on James Harden to be their offense and also their Achilles heel, then you probably get that.
2: Shout out to the Pistons. Their first game one win in any round since 2008.
0: Oh, I like what's happening here. Smalls is going full sports talk radio. The thing she hates, lead with negatives. She doesn't like that. She's about to lead with the negative. Go ahead. No, I can tell.
2: No.
0: Go ahead.
2: Shout out to them.
0: But
2: they forced 20 turnovers that led to 31 points, and James Harden committed 7 of them. Last night was James Harden's 181st playoff game. He's committed 633 postseason turnovers in his career. Fifth most since it started tracking in 1977.
1: Can I just say, when you had me do my list yesterday, Nuno, of the top five players with the most to gain in these playoffs, and I had a couple people tweet me, well, why didn't you put James Harden on there? You can buck the trend of the no-shows, late in series, the game sevens, all of that. I didn't put him on the air for this reason alone. What Michelle just pointed out, you get offense from him and then you get turnovers. It's like living in this black and white world with James Harden where it's either really good or it's really bad. 43 turnovers in 8 games this postseason. That's who he is. And that's unfortunately to the demise of the Cleveland Cavaliers when they're soft in terms of physicality. Detroit is a physical team. They out-physicaled them last night. You have Donovan Mitchell and James Harden, good, not great, but then something like this offsets everything, and ultimately I think that's what will do them in the series.
0: But wait, there's more. There was a second part of Smalls' setup here. Go ahead.
2: No. As Courtney just said, this is who he is. We talk about the complicated legacy of Kevin Durant yesterday. I don't know what it is about James Harden and this time of year, Evan, but it's like you can set your watch to it. That, to me, is the story.
0: Well, what do you think it is?
2: This is the story. Yes, shout out to the Detroit Pistons. As Courtney said, they're looking like the one seed. Must be really exciting for Javante and so many Pistons fans that went through the losing, the streak, and all of that, to find this young group be where they are now, it's exciting. But the Cavs, Donovan Mitchell said, this is our best shot. James Harden came here so that we could go and try to win a championship. And yet, in the postseason, it's anything but that with him.
0: So what do you think it is? What, if you, you can just sit here and, I don't know if it's psychoanalyze, X's and O's, whatever, choose your own adventure. Michelle Smallman, what do you think, outside looking in, is wrong with James Harden in the postseason?
2: You think it's something mental? It's just that time of year. Maybe you feel the pressure. You're pressing. I can't diagnose it. He can't diagnose it, or else he would have. You think he wants this to be his legacy? You think he wants to show up like this in the postseason, or not show up in the postseason?
0: No, of course not. I can tell you what I think is really, when I look at his career, MVP, yes. Unbelievable distributor of the basketball relative to getting bigs involved, yes. But, I mean, everybody noticed how bad it was for some of the bigs last night with the Cavs. I mean, you've got, you know, concert goers tweeting in out of Car Radio saying that Jared Allen, 2 points, right? They didn't even have to watch the game to know that. 2 points. I mean, it's ridiculous. And we sat here and credited him like crazy the other day. But, okay, here's what it is with James Harden. Maybe Oklahoma City just had it right all along in big moments. Not for 82 games, but in big moments. Maybe he's just best as the sixth man. I don't mean to say that as an insult. The guy's a first ballot Hall of Famer. The guy's had an unbelievable career. The guy does something that no one else seemingly does anymore, which is play no matter what. He always plays, which I give him all the credit in the world for. But if you're the Cleveland Cavaliers, and we look back at this, and you lose this series, and you don't get over the hump here, and we look back at the move you made, and we sit there and say, you had to get to the conference finals or better, and your big move was trading for someone who is notoriously horrific in the postseason? Like, the Clippers made some sense with that. You know why? They needed someone to get them through the regular season and give it to Kawhi for the postseason. Okay, maybe that makes sense, right? Like, James, you get the 82, he gets the 16. Didn't work that way. But this, all of the turnovers, like Courtney mentioned, like you're giving the stats, and the bigs, with Allen, 2 points, three rebounds in 18 minutes? I mean, that was a bad... We talk about the Lakers as a bad showing, Courtney. The Lakers' bad showing, I don't know that they can do much more. The Cavs can absolutely do a lot more here.
1: Should James Harden be benched? Like, I
0: yeah, Max Strus has been great, and I think Max Strus brings the best out of Jared Allen, actually.
1: I feel like that's a conversation that needs to be had right now in Cleveland. Because he's becoming a liability, especially late in games. I mean, there's a moment that he couldn't shake Duncan Robinson and commits a turnover because he falls forward and bounces off of his opponent's foot. Like, this is who he is. We keep trying to square peg, round hole James Harden in the postseason when he's never once proven that he can be reliable at this stage, and especially later on. This is a problem, but I think that Cleveland had to knowingly accept that when they brought him in at the trade deadline, that you've got to find the answer to his issues somewhere else. When the offense is good but not good enough from Donovan Mitchell, when your play from your bigs is good but not good enough against a physical team like the Detroit Pistons, you're going to be in a situation like this where it can be a tie game late. But ultimately, you're going to lose because he's going to be what happened. Like, his play is going to be what ultimately does you in late in games.
0: Unbelievable. Unbelievable. Yet again, another game where he had more turnovers than field goals made. 43 turnovers, 8 postseason games this year. He's a turnover machine. I mean, there's no other way around it. Hall of Famer? Yes. All-time great scorer? Yes. Always getting bigs involved? Usually not last night? Yes. Made the finals as a sixth man. Made the finals as a sixth man. Just saying. That was a long time ago, obviously. But to Courtney's point, maybe you start your career that way. In postseason, you finish your career that way. 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Hey, this is Rich Eisen. Coming up on Wednesday, Andrew Whitworth joins us to talk some NFL. 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That's Wednesday's Rich Eisen Show on Disney Plus, the ESPN app, and ESPN Radio.
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15: A better life with Dr. Sanjay Gupta.
16: We are finally starting to learn more things we can do to keep our brain sharp as we age. A lot of people think crossword puzzles or Sudoku might do the trick, but the science doesn't really bear that out. What one recent study found, though, was that a certain type of brain training seems to have a significant impact on cognition as we get older. It wasn't memory or even problem-solving tasks that moved the needle. It was an interactive computerized game that tested the ability to recognize two separate images in faster and faster sequences. It's what we call a task of divided attention, in which you don't have a conscious strategy on how to improve. That's according to the study's lead author. You're just trying to do the best you can to figure out how to divide your attention. Now, the game in this study was called Double Decision, if you want to find it and try it out yourself. I'm Dr. Sanjay Gupta, helping you live a better life.
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23: There's 5 seconds left. Ahead to Harper with three, with two. Champetti for the win. No good. And Minnesota steals game one.
24: We had seven guys in double figures still with the shooting from the three like that. Victor and De'Aaron were 0 for 12. Got to watch it back. But at the moment, I felt like they were all rhythm good shots. And I trusted them to make shots.
25: We have to be better. 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And I got no doubt that we will. I trust us.

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12: 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A little LD in the background there. I like it. You heard Myron Metcalf. He's going to be with us on Thursday and Friday. Courtney hates us. She's leaving us.
13: Wow, rude.
12: Well, yeah, wow. Wow.
13: Wow, you too, Smalls? I love you guys.
12: It's her show. What do you mean? Why would she not
13: we
12: be
13: love
12: a...
13: having you, Court.
12: And just... we love having Myron.
13: But... we love Myron. I'll miss you guys.
12: I don't think so.
13: I'll see you probably next week.
14: Fine.
12: Well, hates us.
14: Right?
12: Hates us.
14: Well. Although with Myron, that means we can talk about his Instagram bio.
12: True.
14: Which is always a good day. And he'll probably give us some Gucci Mane wisdom, which is also very fun.
13: Evan, make him pull out the book. The book is the best. And I want to see if he's updated his Instagram bio.
12: Yeah. For those who are unaware, we learned that Myron Metcalf has father first third in his Instagram bio. One of the great... You know, he had 2 points about the Cavs last night. Highlights on WTAM. He was hosting game night here on ESPN Radio. He had a Mitchell take, a Harden take, and then father first. So obviously that was third.
14: But the best part of his Instagram bio is that he reveals that he's

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2: Maybe the best player on the floor overall. Like, this is additive. Everything LeBron James does on the court is additive to his legacy at this point. And I know it may not feel like it being blown out by 20 against OKC, but I'm telling you, this is part of a legacy building thing to watch this dude play this well against this team at this age.
3: 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That's exactly what they are. Their defensive connectivity is an absolute nightmare, and that's for somebody half LeBron James's age. He's David Dennis Jr. I'm Randy Scott. 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The very latest on his status. Plus, did the Pistons learn their lesson from that 7-game slugfest against the Magic and bring that into the series against the Cavs? That and more ahead on ESPN Radio and the ESPN app. But first, I have this from PayPal. 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
2: A better life with Dr. Sanjay Gupta.
3: We are finally starting to learn more things we can do to keep our brains sharp as we age. A lot of people think crossword puzzles or Sudoku might do the trick, but the science doesn't really bear that out. What one recent study found, though, was that a certain type of brain training seems to have a significant impact on cognition as we get older. It wasn't memory or even problem-solving tasks that moved the needle. It was an interactive computerized game that tested the ability to recognize two separate images in faster and faster sequences. It's what we call a task of divided attention, in which you don't have a conscious strategy on how to improve. That's according to the study's lead author. You're just trying to do the best you can to figure out how to divide your attention. Now, the game in this study was called Double Decision, if you want to find it and try it out yourself. I'm Dr. Sanjay Gupta, helping you live a better life.
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0: 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He's David Dennis Jr. down in the ATL. I'm Randy Scott here outside Boston. 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The number is 888-SAY-ESPN, 888-729-3776. There's reckless, David, and then there's what we're about to do.
1: We're about to get wild, baby.
0: I'm not trying to pass the buck, but this was one of your ideas that you pitched for the show. So what's the thought process here?
1: We got a few people who are, you know, either maybe on the move, rumbles of them on the move in the NBA. Mm-hmm. We're going to see where they're going to go. And we're just going to kind of just, you know, go a little crazy with it. We're going to see what happens. We're not throwing up the trade machine. We're not even putting up on 2K to see where we could put somebody. We're just going to go, you know, blind. Actually, you know, we could also do where we would like to see them go to. You know, it's not even like where we think. We'll just go crazy.
2: Making up the rules as we go along. It's fun. Yeah.
0: All right, James. So you're going to name an NBA superstar, and we're going to tell you where we think that they're playing next year. Fire it up, man.
2: Correct. All right. Let's start with Kevin Durant and the Houston Rockets. Obviously, things didn't go the way that they wanted it to go this year. Got bounced in the first round by the Lakers. Durant didn't play very much. So let's start with you, Randy. Kevin Durant, where do you think he plays next season?
0: Houston. I don't think he goes anywhere. And I know I don't mean to start this on a lame note, but I feel like he was the only consistent offensive threat that they had. I don't think he's in the way of anyone's development. I don't think Thompson is burdened by him being there. I don't think he's a vortex for the basketball. I just think you have to choose between your coach and your superstar. If Ime Udoka stays, that means that they need someone to bail him out at the end of shot clocks. And honestly, Kevin Durant is the only guy to do that. I don't think Durant goes anywhere.
1: I do think they run it back with Houston. I do. We're starting off with some hot takes. But I do think they're running it back with Houston. I think that Houston has convinced themselves that if we have Fred VanVleet, if we have Steven Adams, I think we can make this thing go. And a little bit of time between the burner accounts, maybe that helps also. So I think they'll run it back with what they got.
0: Yep.
2: All right. Next, Giannis Antetokounmpo, the Milwaukee Bucks. A lot of talk about his future over the past couple of years with the Bucks. Does he want to stay? Does he want to go?
0: Yeah.
2: He won't say that he wants to go, but it really seems like he does. So, Randy, where does Giannis end up next year?
0: Giannis is going to Los Angeles.
1: Ooh, there we go.
0: To the Clippers.
1: Oh, what? Let's get crazy.
0: Ballmer will pay for him. Ballmer needs someone to put on the Steve Ballmer needs someone to put on the billboards to go ahead and fill the new Intuit Dome. Kawhi Leonard isn't getting any younger. I don't think we're going to see another season where Kawhi plays this many games and qualifies for postseason awards, let's say. He does need a running mate. He needs someone who can carry the offensive load and protect the paint. It lost to Vitsa Zubats. We'll see who they end up drafting because they got draft picks from Indiana to do it. But I could see Giannis heading to the Western Conference and heading to Los Angeles.
1: Wow, I see you've planted some seeds there for Giannis getting paid with the Clippers. So I'm not going that wacky. We're going two places. We're going Miami or Golden State. Golden State. Golden State still has a lot to offer. They still want to empty the coffers for him. Some of the other people that we were talking about are kind of cooled on him, it seems. Brooklyn may be out of the Giannis game. The Knicks, clearly, I mean, I don't think that they're going to want to upset what they've got going on right now for Giannis. I think Houston's probably going to stick with what they have. That leaves Miami, Golden State as the two places, possibly Toronto as a third there, but I think we're going to heater Warriors.
2: All right. The Nuggets, Nikola Jokic. Disappointing first-round exit for the Nuggets. Says he wants to be a Nugget for life, but also hasn't signed an extension. Randy, where is Jokic going to be next year?
0: Denver. He's not the problem. I understand his frustration. I understand the fact that they're so dependent on Aaron Gordon, and if Aaron Gordon isn't playing, then suddenly this team falls apart. He wants to see better pieces around him in Denver, but he's not going anywhere, and Denver should do whatever it can. Up to and including some sort of Celtic pride kidnapping to go ahead and keep him in Denver.
1: I think he stays in Denver. Also, not going anywhere. They're gonna offer him, I think, 4 years, $250 million or something crazy like that. Like, he's not going anywhere. This, I feel like I'm in Streets of Rage, by the way. The music is like, it's very 90s, like, video game vibes. Got going.
2: I don't think that's a bad thing. All right, let's go to Jaylen Brown of the Boston Celtics here. Said that this year was his favorite ever, which is kind of a weird thing to say because Jason Tatum was out all season. Randy, real quick here, where do you think Jaylen Brown is?
0: Possible NBA expansion. I don't know when Seattle's supposed to get its team, but I think he'd be perfect out there. But no, next season, if it has to be next season, send him to New Orleans. Hey, you like being ball dominant. You like the entirety of the offense going through you. Have fun with the Pelicans. You can't send him to an Eastern Conference team. It has to be to the West. And I'm just trying to think of a starved franchise, rather, because I don't know that Zion's days or runway in New Orleans is all that long. So I feel like Zion out, Jaylen Brown in.
1: Send him to Twitch.
0: Okay.
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6: We are finally starting to learn more things we can do to keep our brains sharp as we age. A lot of people think crossword puzzles or Sudoku might do the trick, but the science doesn't really bear that out. What one recent study found, though, was that a certain type of brain training seems to have a significant impact on cognition as we get older. It wasn't memory or even problem-solving tasks that moved the needle. It was an interactive computerized game that tested the ability to recognize two separate images in faster and faster sequences. It's what we call a task of divided attention, in which you don't have a conscious strategy on how to improve. That's according to the study's lead author. You're just trying to do the best you can to figure out how to divide your attention. Now, the game in this study was called Double Decision, if you want to find it and try it out yourself. I'm Dr. Sanjay Gupta, helping you live a better life.
10: 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Thank you,
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1: As many times as they want, if they get it right. Yep. And if you want to limit it, put it at 5. And I understand that would extend a game, stop the action, start it again. Then figure out a way to do it faster. Because this is getting out of hand.
2: Yeah, I kind of go straight to the top. Let me ask you this. Do you think we would have the tanking issue and the flopping issue if David Stern were still alive?
1: Oh, don't do that. No, don't do that. I don't know.
2: I put this on Adam Silver, man. By the way, you could mandate to the officials, stop calling this.
1: As much as I lament the tanking and this, what they're doing to try and fix it, and this flopping stuff, I think Adam Silver is an excellent steward for the game. I really do. And the fact that David Stern is long gone, and he had an iron fist way of doing things that we might look back on right now and miss. Different times, different problems, different questions. You know, what do you think? Players would flop less if they think David Stern is watching it as opposed to Adam Silver? Adam doesn't want this stuff. I think he's more attuned to it too, where it just, I don't want this MVP star of the game coming off of a playoff game, having a bunch of memes and videos. And that was in the palm of my hand more than anything else last night, because fans are sick of it and want it stopped. And the officials keep falling for it. Although last night, I should say, point out, fair and balanced, there were a couple on the montage where they play on.
3: Yeah, I'm watching, looking.
1: Play on. And guess what happened with some of these play-ons? He didn't score 20.
3: No.
1: He didn't get to the free throw line. And if Austin Reeves made some shots, I'm sorry to lay it on his feet, and they didn't turn it over as much, and Marcus Smart made some shots.
2: It would have been a closer game.
1: We might be talking about a different result because the officials didn't call the flopping to send SGA to the free throw line. You know, I mean, let me just take a look just to make sure I'm spot on here. I mean, he took 3 free throws last night. That's it. Yeah. They'll sometimes do that in 2 possessions.
2: Yeah, I mean, free throws were even, 13-12. No, I understand that. The Lakers had more, actually.
1: I understand that.
3: It was a bad night to make that argument because, like you said, he wasn't getting a lot of these calls. But every drive is a whoa.
1: Do you want Donovan Mitchell coming and saying, I'm not getting calls because I'm not a flopper like the rest of the league is? Maybe I should start flopping, says one of the best players in the game.
2: Have some pride. I understand the players who
1: engage
2: in this philosophy.
1: You're the king. If you ain't cheating, you ain't trying sometimes.
2: You also see how it looks. Have some pride in how you play and how you're presenting yourself on the court.
1: Right.
2: Whatever.
1: I don't know. But we'll see if it continues. I do believe this conversation's only going to keep blossoming. You know, Knicks aren't immune either. Everybody says Brunson does the same thing.
2: He does.
1: And so does Embiid.
2: Yeah.
1: You know? As that series of facial recognition versus geotagging returns tonight. 844-204-RICH, number to dial. Andrew Whitworth is logging in. We can't wait to chat with him. That's next. This is the Rich Eisen Show.
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18: 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Let me tell you about Pinterest's first parenting trend report. Pinterest is a huge platform. They have 600 million monthly users, 80 billion searches per month. The report found a shift from the iPad kid era to now, when parents are actually more interested in real-world adventures and hands-on activities. The Global Trends and Insights lead at Pinterest told us, families are thoughtfully designing childhoods rooted in creativity, intention, and meaningful experiences. One psychologist we spoke to said he sees this as a reflection of parents' desire to build core capacities in their children: resilience, curiosity, self-regulation, empathy. These things don't grow automatically, but are built through lived experience. I'm Dr. Sanjay Gupta, helping you live a better life.
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0: Back on the Rich Eisen Show. We're in need of a hero in college football. I just, by the way, had a really nice chat with Bob Chesney back in the green room, UCLA head coach. By the way, you know where he, everywhere he goes, he wins? I Googled him. Just like his predecessor. Or not, pardon me, yeah, his predecessor.
1: Yeah,
0: Succeeded Kurt Cignetti at James Madison. He's now here in UCLA. So I Googled him. Let me make sure I get this right. Three-time Patriot League Coach of the Year is going to be joining us now with the Big Ten. But listen, we're in need of a hero. This stuff with college football, just scheduling and all sorts of craziness. And the American Football Coaches Association appears to be that hero. Their membership recommended changes to the college football calendar, and here they are.
2: Let's see.
0: Goodbye, conference title games, says the American Football Coaches Association.
2: Yes.
0: Goodbye, two bye weeks. Just one, thank you.
2: Yep.
0: And guess what? Guess what? Is that no fewer than 6 days between games when they're on the schedule, say, in the college football playoffs. And that exclusive, the Army-Navy game, to keep it somewhat exclusive, they get the window by themselves, because if you're getting rid of conference championship action, you know, usually conference championship is played the week before the Army-Navy game, and they got nothing but themselves. The only competition for the Army-Navy game is the Heisman Trophy Saturday, right?
1: Right, right.
0: So guess what? We're going to move everything up. And the Army-Navy window, you get to have an exclusive window while we play postseason games on the same day. So a tip of the cap to the tradition of the Army-Navy game.
2: Yep.
0: But we're moving the college football playoff up closer to the playing season. What does that sound like to you?
1: Sounds like the NFL.
0: Yes. Because we're paying people. And, you know, we just had a 16-0 quarterback in Fernando Mendoza, the last quarterback to go 16-0 in a football season, is the guy who just drafted him, Tom Brady. Went 16-0 in the 2007 regular season. So we're playing 16 games.
1: It's a lot of games.
0: Okay, it is a lot of games, but guess what? The games that Indiana played, it took forever for them to play some of these games.
1: Yeah, what was the break between Big Ten title game and the playoff? Usually it's five weeks, right?
0: A long ass time. 27 days between the Big Ten championship game and the college football playoff quarterfinal at the Rose Bowl for Indiana. And then 10 more days till they faced Oregon again. Those days are over. And because things are getting nutty right now, the national championship game between Indiana and Miami last year took place on January 19th. This year's national championship game is going to take place on January 25th of next year. And then in 2028, January 24th. What are we doing? Especially when the transfer portal window is from the 2nd to the 16th. What are we doing? So what we're going to do, according to the American Football Coaches Association, get rid of the conference championship games. Adios. See you later.
1: Love that idea.
0: Great idea.
1: Yep.
0: Great idea. Then we're going to move the college football playoffs up to make it end, I don't know, if you want to give a date. They didn't give a date here. I'll just give one. How does January 1st sound?
1: I've heard that.
0: You like that idea?
2: Remember that?
1: I remember that day.
2: Yeah.
0: And then the season's over, the portal opens up, just like the men's basketball tournament. I mean, it would be great if you pushed that, maybe the portal back a little bit, so you don't have a national championship.
1: Yeah, like a day or two.
0: Title game contender, like, say, Dan Hurley in his post-game press conference, asked if it's after midnight. Oh, the portal's open, which is what he did after losing to Michigan. Is it after midnight? Yeah. Oh, man, the portal's open. Do we lose anybody? A little nuts, but that happened.
1: Yeah.
0: But this looks like something real. I'm all in on everything they said. All in. Great idea.
1: Can we streamline this? Like, what is the process now?
0: I mean, it involves the NCAA, which means it's not going to happen.
1: Oh, jeez.
0: They're too busy making sure somebody's not buying anybody a cheeseburger.
1: Okay.
2: Yep.
0: I was going to go in that direction.
1: Not with
0: Bob Chesney's going to join us from UCLA next hour. We'll talk to him about it.
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1: To you, we're like, oh, that's pretty cool.
2: Well, I think Troy Aikman's obviously a big one.
1: So I
2: think
1: Aikman did. I saw some of his photos on his Instagram.
2: Yeah, so he came back. They do a cool thing where all the quarterbacks from the past come back together, and they just had a banquet the other day, raise money for the Children's Hospital.
1: Right, that's what I saw on his Instagram.
2: Phenomenal, and it was great to hear them get up and speak and hear their stories and just know that they were probably the leaders of every one of those teams, you know, and to have all of them in one room with just historic runs, Cade McNown and Troy Aikman, and go through Gary Bevens in there. You just go through the different people that have, you know, just led these programs, the history and the, you know, excellence that was UCLA football and will be once again. I think that's all things that are, I think, pretty neat for us to be in a room with them. Yeah. But he was impressive. The most, you know, just an impressive guy.
1: He's Troy Aikman.
2: Troy Aikman.
1: And MJD's kid is coming your way, right?
2: He is.
1: Deuce?
2: He sure is. Yep, he is.
1: All right.
2: So he was at the spring game, was down on Friday, visited with us, and then ended up going to the spring game. And it all worked out in a really positive way. I'm really happy for their family, really happy for, you know, just everybody in general to just get a chance to see a very familiar name out there on the field doing his thing.
1: That's great.
2: Yeah.
1: Well, congrats on everything that's gone on for you right now. And, you know, I guess, look, welcome to Southern California, even though you've been here for a few months. But, you know, we're here. So let us know whatever, you know, we can be part of your program and just have you on.
2: Yeah, anytime. I'd love to be back. If you ever want to come out, watch a practice or be around, you guys are always, you know, more than welcome.
1: I appreciate you saying that. That's Bob Chesney, the new head coach of UCLA football. Did you clap 8 times?
3: Exactly.
1: Is that an 8? Was that an 8 clap right there, Mike?
4: Of course. Yes.
1: Okay. Just want to make sure, right? Got to make sure we're
4: on. I don't know. Yeah.
1: Okay, Bob Chesney here on the Rich Eisen Show. James Gladstone of the Jacksonville Jaguars when we come back right here on the program.
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2: Check it out.
1: And pretty much you could smoke them if you got them during the first round of the draft for them.
2: Mm-hmm.
1: Because they traded away their first-round draft choice to go move up, take themselves little Travis Hunter. And all I want to know is, have we given up the ghost? Is he only going to be a defender? No more offense for him anymore? Is that it? I would be so disappointed if he goes, yeah, that's
2: You were a big proponent of it.
1: But I was talking him into winning rookies both of the year into existence.
2: Yeah.
1: And Liam Cohen's like, yeah, I'm all for that.
2: You had high hopes for Travis. We're going to see.
1: Well, I still have high hopes for him. But, you know. And, however, you know, with the exchange of draft choices with the Browns, they wound up with Bashaul Tootin, too.
2: Mm-hmm.
1: And he's going to be their starting running back.
3: Seems like it, yeah.
1: What do you mean, seems like it? It's going to be. Why wouldn't it be?
2: Mm.
1: I don't know. Because Travis Etienne is now in New Orleans.
3: They got Chris Rodriguez, Jr.
1: Manny in El Paso. Let's take Manny. Manny. What's up, Manny?
4: Oh, man. Greetings from a 77-degree day in the Friend City.
1: Thank you, sir.
4: How are we all?
1: We're doing great. What's on your mind?
2: What up, though?
4: Well, first of all, sir, with many Yankee fans, it's still kind of hard with John Sterling passing away. His calls, especially in 2001, meant a whole lot more.
1: Yeah.
4: And were some of the greatest calls. Tino's home run, Scotty Brosius' home run, Jeter, the Brosius. Corner Judge. But he will be missed. Hopefully with this, the Yankees can go into the navy blue jerseys as honoring them, since they were talking about wearing that one on the road.
1: I think they're wearing a patch, Manny, and it starts on the 18th of May. It's going to have a broadcast mic, and they're going to wear a patch the rest of the season in his honor. That's going to happen.
4: Yeah, it's almost like Bob Shepard. I remember Bob Shepard. But I think I have a solution for this flopping problem in the NBA.
1: We're all ears.
4: As my nephews call it, it's called being a free throw merchant, and that is shade with the Thunder. Now, we need to invoke hockey rules in the NBA. If you flop, we don't call it flopping. We call it what they call it in the NHL, embellishment. It even sounds cool. So if you embellish falling over, that's a two-minute power play for the other team. If there's a technical or flagrant foul, that's a four-minute penalty. So can you imagine the chaos, the high scorings when there's one player down and the other team's on a power play? I think since both sports are basically Canadian-based, we should invoke more hockey rules into the NBA. But that's my solution.
1: Thank you, Manny.
4: That, gentlemen, that's all I got. It's good to chat with you guys. I love you guys. Let's watch some sports, everybody.
1: Woo! All right, Manny in El Paso.
2: Yeah, I suggested that last year. Remember, Brockman? Like, what if at the end of the game you just
1: had five on four?
2: Five on four for like a minute. Man.
3: That's hilarious.
1: Didn't help the Celtics against the Sixers in the final 2 minutes.
3: I don't get it.
1: But what do you mean you don't get it? There was a nice screen grab. Five on four. Down one. Take a three. Didn't matter. Just Boston slander. I'll take my shot every time.
2: Every time.
1: Well. And then I said, and then, not all the time, not all the time. 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
2: Sean, press conference the Thursday night of the draft. I would love to have picked your brain on that moment when you watched that.
3: You know. It really wasn't until the next day that Liam walked in and he was like, oh, man, check this out. Everybody's talking about this thing. I'm like, oh, that's classic. Right. You got to love that.
2: Classic what? Mr. Grumpy or classic Les in that moment?
3: Probably a little bit of both. I think it's fair to say both existed, you know. But at the same time, it's like, okay, if things go awry tonight, Liam, make sure you keep your composure. No.
2: That's funny, James. That's funny. Yeah, I mean, obviously, you're putting your own stamp on things and your own spot with Liam, and you had a great first season at that. And now comes the next piece. And I know you use the word level up quite a bit in this conversation. And I look forward to you building the roster that allows you to do that even more. And just wanted to say thanks for coming on here. I appreciate it.
3: I appreciate you guys making the invite. It's great to connect.
2: Anytime.
3: Look forward to the next one.
2: Yeah, next one I'll be more direct with my questions. Like I'll just walk right through the front door.
3: Dive right in.
2: Okay.
3: Deep end.
2: Thanks, James. Appreciate it. That's James Gladstone, general manager of the Jacksonville Jaguars, right here on the Rich Eisen Show. Yeah. Also, the sense of humor that we all frequently have here, our mutual friend Kara Henderson Sneed frequently has the same sense of humor. A new band name, Versions of Adversity.
4: That's right.
2: You know what you think? Or is that an album of what? Like REM? Versions of Adversity?
4: That's good.
2: Is that REM album?
4: That sounds like an album name.
2: Yeah, don't you think?
4: Yeah.
2: Versions of Adversity. That's what they went through last year. All right. When we come back, Tom Segura. We're bringing him out of our green room.
4: Let's go.
2: Right here on the set, everybody. And the first 5 minutes of the interview will be promoting all the things in his career that are happening at once. That's next. This is the Rich Eisen Show.
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6: Getting your heart broken can be really rough. It'll happen to most of us at some point in our lives. It's not just an emotional experience, it's a physical one too. Often described as getting the wind knocked out of you, a knot in your stomach, trouble sleeping. I recently spoke about this with Dr. Yoram Yovel, a psychiatrist and neuroscientist. He was on my podcast, Chasing Life. Now, he told me heartbreak doesn't have to last forever. And while your inclination might be to withdraw, isolate, and shut down, it's often the opposite of what supports healing. 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

0: Pretty damn good, eh?
1: Good time that was. Back on the Rich Eisen Show, 844-204-RICH, number to dial. 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Ladies and gentlemen, O'Shea Jackson Jr. is here.
2: Absolutely.
1: Now, listen, sir, I could see your t-shirt that you're wearing.
2: Yeah.
1: When you told me the name of the film that you were in with the cast and the concept of it, and comedy, and I'm like, I am all in. This sounds amazing. I'm like, what's it called? And you said the name of it that you now, if I'm not mistaken, you pronounced it on the show Shathids, right?
2: Yeah, Shathids.
1: Because when it's spelled out, it's a total different word.
2: Yeah.
1: And I'm like, how are you going to be in a movie? You're like, that's the name of the movie. And I'm like, how are they going to market it? Now you're coming in. You could put it back. It's called Idiots.
3: Okay, great.
1: Now I, you know, you're branded it. It's
3: the same idea.
1: Same idea.
2: Yeah.
1: A lot more safe for work to promote.
2: Yeah, thank goodness.
1: You know,
2: because it would have been some slip ups, let me tell you.
1: I just, you can't go on shows like this or late night shows or like podcasts you could do, but
2: 100%.
1: But Idiots.
2: Yeah.
1: And that's coming out in later on this summer.
2: August 28th, man.
1: Dude.
2: August 28th, get another. Come on, man.
1: There it is. Idiots.
2: Just make sure y'all remember.
1: We got the cast right here.
2: Oh, yeah, man. 28th.
1: Dave Franco, who is outstanding.
2: What a monster.
1: Kiernan Shipka is in it, huh?
2: Sweetheart.
1: Peter Dinklage.
2: Yeah, legend.
1: Oh. Dude, and you're in it.
2: Yep.
1: Fantastic.
2: Bram Stark is a snake.
1: Always. Look at you mixing it up.
2: No king of mine.
1: Awesome.
3: No king.
1: I love it. Idiots in theaters near you, and we'll talk about it.
2: 100%.
1: What happened last night?
2: I mean, OKC does what OKC does,
1: which is
2: they were faster. You're not allowed to touch them, but they could touch you. And the dirtiest team in the league.
1: Oh,
2: yeah, 100%. Everybody gets hurt going against them. So it's like, come on now.
1: Well, I mean, Vanderbilt getting hurt, that was the backboard. That wasn't anything that they did.
2: Oh, yeah, but I mean, you know, what's his name? What's his name from Philadelphia, TJ? My man that be dancing on TikTok. Him taking out Luke's legs. Like, come on now. Taking out Kennard's legs and no, it's not a flagrant. It's fine. Get that home cooking. And I can't stand them the most because it's just the Frankenstein monster of the Clippers and their inability to really run a organization. The Clippers made this OKC team. So, like,
4: it's got a bit of a,
2: they got to eradicate them from the league.
1: Well, they had the draft capital from that, along with SGA.
2: From the Clippers.
1: Who, if I'm not mistaken, Jerry West was like, don't trade.
2: Yeah.
1: Right?
2: But, you know,
1: and
2: competent basketball over there.
1: And it's still going. But Sam Presti's turned these picks into human beings.
2: 100%. But
1: nailed it.
2: It's aid from the Clippers. And they're aiding them even more because now they got a lottery pick because the Clippers didn't make the playoffs. So thanks, Ballmer. Thank you so much for this monster.
1: But the Lakers should be able to overcome it. No, listen, in all
2: Lakers in seven.
1: Okay.
3: Seven what?
2: Games. Are you in the playoffs? Don't talk to me. seven games.
5: Got a point.
2: I will never be on any publication and disrespect my Lakers.
1: Austin Reeves can't go 3 for 16. It's just,
2: he absolutely can't. I agree. He should play better.
1: Good enough.
2: He solved it.
1: Yeah. And the flopping?
2: Oh my God. They have perfected the art of manipulating contact on offense and then making the contact on defense look, it's an accident. It's just basketball. Bro, you cut my legs from under me and it's not a flagrant.
1: Yeah.
2: You had so much time. And you see other teams complain about it. I'm seeing it firsthand because it's the playoffs. Everything is magnified. But, you know, we know what it is, what they want to do with it.
1: O'Shea Jackson Jr., one of the stars of Idiots, as it is now known, on August 28th in a theater near you and in a podcast near you, No Contest Wrestling with T.J. Jefferson.
2: The great T.J. Jefferson.
1: That's about to be recorded. We'll wrap up this show on TV in a moment. For everyone else, we'll chat Friday. Hey.
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0: it's a hump day again? Is every single day Wednesday?
1: That's dumb stuff.
0: It's wild. Alvy, happy hump day.
2: It's time to work.
0: I mean, I know, again, I would say this. I know every single day is hump day for you, but for the rest of us, it's only once a week. Why does it feel like it's every single day? Here we are again, hump day. All right, so welcome to the program. I'm Jim Rome. What's that mean to you?
3: We are.
0: It means different things to different people. Alvy, we know what it means to him. For us, it is our longest content day of the week, and that's a good thing. What I mean by that is we have our 3 hours, we have our after hour, then we have a Jim Rome podcast. I've not yet done that. We're up to episode number 409. Jerry Stackhouse is going to be my guest. So we will have that after the after hour. It's kind of a 5 hour content day. So it's good day. Lots to get to. Good news for you. We are wide open to begin the program. We do not have an interview until the middle of hour number two. So you should take advantage of that. Get up in here. I know I push this every single day, but I am pushing engagement. Engagement, not only socially, but engagement on the phones. Engagement, you know, old school. Get on the phone, hit industry. Me up, lobby a telephone call. It is still a sports talk show. It's a sports talk show with a simulcast element, but it is a program. Get up in here, 1-800-636-8686. Or if you prefer and you'd rather just blast away, be a keyboard terrorist, do what you do on social. Hit me up on the X platform at Jim Rome. Email me at Rome, R-O-M-E, at haveatake.com. So speaking of the interviews, coming up at 1:20 Pacific time, I've got the manager of the A's, Mark Kotze. Cal State Fullerton. I like that. Hey, by the way, the A's, the Athletics, they're on top in the AL West. They're in first. At the top of hour number three, a Yahoo Sports senior NBA analyst, Kevin O'Connor. And we will have an ATP somewhere in and around all of this. All right, let's get started. So where I want to start is with the association. And I want to start with the association, but before I get into it, I do want to ask Adam Silver one question. The commissioner of the NBA. Hey, Powder, are you paying attention to everybody's NBA playoff experience thus far? Are you seeing the way people are talking about consuming, watching your product? Yo, Powder, I know you've never seen the sun, but are you feeling the heat? Are you aware that pretty much everyone is miserable and pretty much everybody is hating on the product right now? And I mean everyone. Including the players themselves. In fact, the players themselves might be hating on the NBA more than anybody else right now. At least judging by all the way that they're all constantly complaining, both on and off the court. Then again, pretty much anybody who was watching this league is hate watching this league in the playoffs. And this is supposed to be the good part of the season. Like, when does it actually get good, Powder?
4: I hate it.
0: When do we actually get to have fun with this, ears? Now, that's not to say that interest in the NBA is down, because it's not. The NBA playoff TV ratings are actually way up. It's just the vibes, which are way down. But the actual viewership appears to be pretty huge. It's like the saying in radio. We all know this in the radio business. People will listen to somebody that they hate for twice as long as somebody they will listen to that they like. I guess that's the NBA strategy here, right? I guess that's Powder's 4D chess, right? Make everybody involved miserable, including the fans, the media, the players, and the coaches. Because pretty much everybody is talking about the flopping situation after every single game. And if they're not complaining about that, they're complaining about the games overlapping. Or some games only being available on a streaming service. My man Tiki Barber is out here calling Joel Embiid a, quote, bitch.
5: Straight up bitches.
0: Ric Flair is out here calling Luka a lame duck and telling Jeannie Buss to trade him for some reason. And somehow the single most hated player is the reigning MVP who's on the... I'm not complaining about that. They're complaining about the games overlapping. Or some games only being available on a streaming service. My man Tiki Barber is out here calling Joel Embiid a, quote, bitch.
1: Straight up bitches.
0: Ric Flair is out here calling Luka a lame duck and telling Jeannie Buss to trade him for some reason. And somehow the single most hated player is the reigning MVP who is on the verge of repeating as both MVP and NBA champ. Like, I don't know, Powder. It all seems pretty toxic to me. Really toxic to me at a time when it's supposed to be at its very best. The hell is going on here, ears? Why is everybody hating on the product so much? I mean, let me start here, though. I want to start with SGA. No, last night was not his best night. In fact, last night was one of his worst nights. It was actually his worst scoring night of the entire season. It was the first time all year he didn't score 20. And yes, I won't deny it. He was trying to look for some calls, as he tends to do. And yes, if you play them all in a row, it's not the greatest look in the world. The optics are not good. If you're watching on the stream right now, him looking for calls as I run these things together is not a great look. But a couple of things about this flailing montage. Number one, he didn't get a lot of these calls last night. And in the end, that's really what the flopping epidemic is all about. It's the ref show rewarding foul baiting. But if they stop rewarding it, it'll stop happening. And last night, SGA was rewarded less than normal for trying to draw contact, which is probably why the alleged free throw merchant only shot three free throws in that game. Which leads me to my second point about that flailing montage. It had nothing to do with the result of the game. It had no impact whatsoever. Again, SGA only took three free throws. He only scored 18 points. The Lakers did not lose because any of that foul baiting. And the people who insist on attributing everything that OKC achieves to foul baiting are missing the point completely with this team. The Thunder are not a buzzsaw, and they're not this historic juggernaut because they're elite at foul baiting. And if you're completely caught up in that narrative, either you don't watch this team, you don't understand basketball, or you're only here to hate and follow the mob in pursuit of cheap clicks. You do not have to hate watch the Thunder, you know. You don't have to. You could actually appreciate a team so good that they barely even needed SGA last night to smack the Lakers yet again. And they barely even needed to break a sweat to cruise to an 18-point lead or 18-point win in game one. A win and an OKC cover, unfortunately for me, because I actually did think the Lakers could keep that within 15.5. No, they couldn't. And OKC made it look easy, even though that was the biggest underdog spread in LeBron's entire career. Now, credit to LeGramps once again. The guy was great once again. Unfortunately, he was the only one. Everybody else not named LeGramps was flat out ass, starting with Austin Reeves. And don't even take it from me. Take it from somebody way more credible than me. Take it from somebody who was on the floor last night. Take it from somebody who was ass himself. Take it from Marcus Smart.
2: Before the game, JJ said that you guys, this was his phrase, you guys sucked in the four games you guys played in the regular season against the Thunder. Tonight, you in the third quarter, you guys were within four. How would you assess this game compared to what you guys did against them in the regular season? And what can you take from this going into the rest of the series?
3: Yeah, JJ has been nice. We were ass.
0: What would you take from this game? Quote, I take it that JJ was being nice. Like when he said we sucked during the regular season. I take it from JJ that he was being nice. We were ass. We were ass. We were ass during the regular season when they smacked us four times. We were ass tonight when they smacked us again. And we're probably going to be ass going forward.
3: We were ass.
0: We were ass. What a great line. We were ass. Hey, man, what's your reaction? Like, what happened? What happened? We were ass.
3: We were ass.
0: I love that. I love that because it's so true. They were ass.
3: We were
0: outside
3: ass.
0: Of LeBron. LeBron played great again. Marcus was like, yeah, saying something sucks is not a take. Farmer JJ, what you say in the jungle is we were ass. Unfortunately, that included Marcus Smart, who is back to looking like old West Coast Marcus Smart instead of young, shout-ahead, wicked smart. But again, nobody hurt the Lakers worse than Austin Reeves. Look, I understand that he's not all the way back. I also understand that nobody hurt them worse than Austin Reeves. OKC was whatever the opposite of ass is, and Reeves was whatever is actually worse than ass. He was below ass.
1: Below not
0: if
1: good.
0: Austin Reeves is going to go 3-for-16, the Lakers have no shot in this series. And I don't mean no shot of winning the series. I mean no shot of winning a game in this series. No shot of even being in a game in this series. And as it's been, as it is, that's five times this season the Thunder have beaten them down. As I said, these guys couldn't even hang with these guys when they had Luka. They obviously need him out there if they're going to have any shot at all to even make this a five-game series. And based on the Luka update today, that's not going to happen. It does not look like we're going to see him in this series, even late in the series. And without this guy, how are they going to even make it a five-game series? Of course, LeGramps was quick to point out how much they're missing in Luka's production, which they don't have right now.
4: Where do you think the offensive issues are coming from right now? Obviously, that's a great defense.
5: Issues coming
4: yeah.
5: from?
4: Yeah.
5: Yeah, we have a guy that averaged 37 a game. What did he average, 35 this year? 33 and a half?
4: Yeah.
5: What are you asking?
4: Okay, well, I'm asking, I mean, like, you guys...
5: There's the issue.
0: What are we asking? What are we asking? I think that was my man, Woiki Woiki. He's like, what are you asking? What are you asking? Well, what we're asking is, what do we do about all that ass that you're running with, LeBron? That's what we're asking. Where are the other points coming from? You did your job. You can't do any more than you're doing. 27, 37, 57. You're going to lose by 20 no matter what. What they're asking is, where is the other offense going to come from? What do you mean, Luka? We don't have Luka? Very LeBag of LeBag. Down to him trying to exaggerate Luka's league-leading scoring average by five. What do you mean? The 37. 37, 33. Hey, what are you asking? We're missing 70 a night from Luka. What do you think is going on here? But then again, I can't get on this guy too much because, once again, he was great last night. He was the only one who showed up last night. There was this one sequence where LeGramps took on four Thunder players for an offensive board, and he wrestled it away from all of them, then scored the putback, and then started barking like a dog.
6: Will fade. James the rebound with one arm. First rebound of the game. LeBron the putback for two.
0: I like that. I like that. Sounds just like the drop. Hey, look, man. If you're that old of a guy and you're going to play like a dog and you're a 41-year-old dog, go ahead and bark, dude. Go ahead and bark. I mean, that was some old man strength right there. So his teammates make goat noises and LeGramps barks like a dog. Makes sense on the engagement farm. Goats and one dog.
7: Engagement farming.
0: Well, guys barking or guys baaing like goats and one dog. What makes no sense, though, is a 41-year-old man still physically dominating NBA playoff games, even as a basketball geriatric. Again, got to give it to the guy. Except it's pretty obvious. He is so overmatched. They are so overmatched. This guy cannot lead them by himself. Not even a one win. You might be able to impose your will and get them a win over the Rockets. But as I said yesterday, I would be thrilled if they won even one game. And it's hard to see that happening right about now. Look, it's true. The guy had no help. Nobody else on the Lakers did anything last night. Nobody. Well, except for one thing. Credit where credit is due. One guy did do one thing. Other than LeBron, Vando. Vando did something. Vando put his pinky on backwards. Vando actually put his pinky on inside out with the bone protruding through the skin and everything. Look at the thunder reaction from the bench. This says it all. This, if you're watching on the stream, look at all these guys look like they're throwing up in their towels. That was brutal. That was brutal. We're talking about NBA players who've seen guys shred their knees, shred their Achilles. I mean, have their shoulders come unhooked. Everything. Everything. Have you ever, when was the last time you saw an entire bench turn and look away with guys looking like they were puking into their towels? All because they've got to look at him putting his digit on backwards.

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4: Take them, right? 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Look at the ratings. Oh, okay. All right, Powder. But, okay, I'll look at the ratings, Powder. 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Oh, you mean the ratings from those two games that you have overlapping? 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It's only two games. 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It was only two games. 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Other things to talk about. I'm looking at one of my monitors right now. There's the beard. Yo, beard. It seems like things are not going your way again in the postseason. Man, that's something that is one thing you can count on. That you can't count on James Harden in the playoffs. If it sounds personal, it sort of is. Man, the Cavaliers are just burning through my bankroll. Why do I keep betting on them? You'd think I'd learn.
5: Burning.
4: Setting my money on fire. Come on, beard. I think that Dan Wojcik said it best. 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Everything about C-Town right now is weird. And the Pistons got them. All right. So it's break. We'll come back. We're wide open right now. 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The interviews do not start until hour number two. 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

0: tremendous hump day to you. Especially you, Alvin. Adjust your attitude. You should be happy. It's hump day. All right, so here's a announcement, some breaking news. We talked about the Kentucky Derby over the weekend, and we talked about on Monday we had the winning trainer, Sheree DeVoe of Golden Tempo, and she, of course, was the first female trainer ever to win the Kentucky Derby, and the horse, not only did they win the race, but to win the race the way they won the race was absolutely incredible. It was a great story. It was an incredible performance, and, you know, the thing about the Derby is, there are so many people that never, ever care about horse racing, never watch horse racing, but then they watch on that day and they watch the Derby. And the sport knows this. So to have a performance like that was absolutely incredible. So then some of the casuals hang on and they want to make it to the Preakness, which is next. You know, you've got the three major races in succession. You have the Derby, you have the Preakness, and then you have the Belmont. And they all come up quickly in just a matter of several weeks. It's always been like an incredible ask, an enormous ask. That's why it was so long between horses winning the Triple Crown. Like, you have no idea how demanding that is on the animal. So there's always that thing. All right, so if you win the Kentucky Derby, only one horse can win the Triple Crown, the horse that wins the Derby. But in recent years, you've seen some horses not run in the Preakness because it's only 2 weeks after the Derby. So the question was, would Golden Tempo run in the Preakness? Trainers generally wait a few days. In fact, when she came on this show earlier in this week, we talked about it. You always ask, quote, how did the horse come out of the race? That's horse vernacular. How did the horse come out of the race? And you don't know right away. It takes a few days because obviously right after the race, they're tired. And that's why I said to her, did he eat up? If a horse eats and eats a lot right after the race, that's always a good sign. If a horse is not eating after a race, it can mean any number of things, but maybe it means nothing other than they're tired. So now the official statement. This is from Sheree DeVoe Racing. Quote, after much thoughtful discussion as a team, we have decided that Golden Tempo will bypass the Preakness Stakes. We are incredibly appreciative of the excitement and support surrounding the possibility of a Triple Crown run. The enthusiasm from racing fans, our owners, and our entire team has meant more to us than we can properly express. Golden gave us the race of a lifetime in the Kentucky Derby, and we believe the best decision for him moving forward is to give him a little more time following such a tremendous effort. His health, happiness, and long-term future will always remain our top priority. We are looking forward to pointing him towards the Belmont Stakes and are excited for what lies ahead with this very special horse. Thank you again to everyone who has supported and believed in this journey alongside us. Here's my reaction. I know for the sport, that's disappointing. I know for some fans, that's disappointing. I like that. And although I'm not invested in that horse financially or emotionally or otherwise, I'll tell you why I like that. When we used to own horses, we would always say this. And when we owned horses, we had different trainers. We didn't have every single horse with the same trainer. So everybody's got a different philosophy. The way Janet and I always looked at it, and the people closest to us, my racing manager, Alex Solis, you always want the horse to let you know. How are they going to let you know? Rome, they can't talk. They let you know. The horse will let you know. When are you going to run again? The horse will let us know. You can tell by the way the horse is training, the way the horse is reacting. If the horse isn't right, we know. The horse will let you know. What that horse did in winning that race, remember, they never run a mile and a quarter until they get to that race. They've never gone that far. None of those horses have ever run that far. That horse ran its freaking eyeballs out. That horse gave them everything it had. And to run back in 2 weeks is an enormous ask. Now, maybe there's something a little off with the horse. Maybe the horse didn't come out of it so well. I have no idea. I just like that they're not asking the horse to do something that it probably can't do. And they're thinking of the horse first. They're bypassing the money. They're bypassing their glory. They love the animal. And they're grateful for what the animal did. Yeah, that animal changed all of their lives. So I understand that. I get that. You know, I'll give you an example. I always go back to this, but I'll never forget. What fans don't really understand what ownership is dealing with. When Ms. Direction won her second Breeders' Cup race in a row, she was five. And as an ownership group, we internally, we debated it. Some of us wanted to sell her and retire her. And when I say sell her, it's not just cash out. I mean, it is that. But you want to retire her and let her live life as a normal horse. Because being a racehorse, that's a job. And there were some members that just frankly liked the novelty of having a world champion. Liked having the horse. Liked being able to say, I own that horse. Liked being able to go to the track with that horse. And believe me, I get it. When you have a big horse, and it's something else generic. We like to talk about the big horse. The big horse. When you have that, there is no better feeling. It's the greatest feeling in the world. The big horse. You go to the track, and everybody knows you have that horse, and you love that horse. And that horse always goes into the gate, favored to win. It's the greatest feeling in the world. But if you love the animal, right, it might not be in the best interest of that animal to keep running. So I remember when we retired Ms. Direction, some fans were coming at me pretty hard. And I can remember people saying things to me like, hey, Rome, you greedy mother bleeper. Why are you so selfish? Let her run. Let her run. Why am I so selfish? You know what selfish is? Having her work and train when I know physically she's not 100%. She's given us everything she had. She won back-to-back Breeders' Cup championships. Let her retire. Let her be a horse. Let her be in the pasture. And yet people were coming at me like, man, you selfish SOB. God, greedy much, Rome? You don't know. Like, I knew what the horse was dealing with physically. So you want to do what's right for the horse. So again, that's a long way of saying, I'm glad they're doing this. I mean, if that horse came out of it great, and that horse felt great, and they want to take a shot at the Triple Crown, awesome. But if they feel like that horse needs time, good. Give the horse some time. Man, believe me, the Belmont is right around the corner. You know how big of an ask it is to win a Triple Crown and run those three races like in 5-6 weeks? It's incredible. It's amazing that it's ever been done. The Derby, the Preakness in 2 weeks, and then the Belmont, which is a mile and a half. It's wild. It's always been wild. We never, even like normal allowance races, smaller races, shorter races against lesser competition, we never ran horses back in 2 weeks. Never. Only one horse in the history of all the years I did that did we ever do that with. We never did that. And these are the biggest races in the world. So that's the latest here. If you want to weigh in on that and you want to share your thoughts, either as a casual or somebody who knows the game and knows the sport, I applaud them. I like that. They're doing right by the horse. They made their decision based on the horse. Not money, not fame, not I want to be that person in the suite. They let the horse decide. The horse is telling them he needs a little rest. 1-800-636-8686. All right, so that after that, I've got some NBA reaction coming up after the break. Also, we need a new alert, Alvy. I know. I keep asking you for new alarms. How many can there possibly be, right? We already added the adultery alarm. The adultery alert. You know what we need? A Fromber alert. This dude's at it again. Again. I'll have that story for you later on. But when we come back, your NBA reaction next.
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0: 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All right, so I mentioned that I would get to your NBA reaction momentarily. Still getting a lot of reaction about Golden Tempo and the Kentucky Derby. And I like it. It's coming from a lot of people who don't really know what they're talking about. It's not their fault. Like I said, there's casuals. And then you have people who don't know what they're talking about, who are talking out their ass. So let me read you some of this. Romy, recent convert to the sport of Kings. I love the 2 minutes of action that Golden Tempo gave us this past Saturday. With that being said, if these races are so grueling and take so much out of the animal, why are the three best races of the year spaced only 2 weeks apart? Give the best ponies enough time to recover so we can see the best go. Ben in San Antonio. Very reasonable question. Very reasonable question that the sport has been asking itself for a number of years. Well, not everybody in the sport. But I can remember going back 10 years, 15 years, and this question would come up. And the answer always was effectively, it's just the way it's done. And there were those who were so staunchly in support. First of all, let me say one thing. It's not all 2 weeks apart. It's the Derby, and then it's the Preakness in 2 weeks, and then the Belmont Stakes. It's a 5 week period. It's three of the biggest races, most demanding races in a 5 week period. And again, just as a frame of reference, it depends on who it is. But when we ran, if everything was good and everything was right, we generally did not run more than once a month. And you're asking these animals to go three times in 5 weeks. It's an enormous ask. And back in the day, whenever it came up, the blue bloods, the old schoolers would say, hey man, we're not going to compromise or water down the Triple Crown. If you're going to win the Triple Crown, you're going to earn the Triple Crown, and this is the way it's done. And then whenever somebody brought it up, they'd be shot down immediately, like, no, what? Why? This is tradition. You have to understand Kentucky and Blue Bloods and the way it's been done. So it's always been like that. I'm not saying it's right. I'm just saying that it's a great question, but they didn't want to compromise or water down the Triple Crown, and it's just the way it's been done. Now, it may change next year because of TV. They may push it back a week, but it's still an enormous ask. All right, so that right there is a very reasonable question, especially from somebody who's a casual. This is not reasonable. This is from at Mock Moda. Quote, come on, Rome. Quote, the horse will let you know? Unless it's Mr. Ed and can actually talk, the horse just wants groomed, fed, and the occasional apple. So run it until it's retired and put it out to stud. Run the bleeping horse. Oh, noted equine expert Frank in Boise weighing in with run the freaking horse. Run the bleeping horse. Yo, bro, you have a tremendous threshold for that horse's, that animal's fatigue. Hey, but by the way, there are plenty of people in the game that have that mentality. Run the bleeping horse. Run the bleeping horse. I can tell you another example. We had another horse in another ownership group once, and it was the most expensive horse that we ever purchased. Ever. Like the horse, I'll never forget, one of our guys in the group that was buying horses for us said, it's the most beautiful animal I've ever seen in my life. And it was the most expensive animal we'd ever had. And then we buy this horse, and I was in a partnership with a couple of other really rich guys, way richer than I wasn't. And the horse got really sick and almost died before we even got a chance to run the horse. I mean, this is the game. This is what I mean when I say some of the greatest moments of my entire life have been around the sport of horse racing, and some of the most depressing, discouraging moments have been around the sport of horse racing. So two quick thoughts. The horse gets pneumonia and nearly dies. And they're able to nurse the horse back, and we bring the horse back, and the horse goes into training, but the horse is never the same because it has scarring on its lungs, so it never had the lung capacity that it would have ordinarily had. So we run the horse, And the horse is gorgeous. But we know the horse, I can tell right away, the horse is not going to be who or what we thought it was. But he's good enough to run. He's just not going to be the Kentucky Derby horse that we thought we bought. We thought we bought a Kentucky Derby horse. So the horse is running, and he's running for lesser and lesser purses, and he finally wins his first race. And I'm really emotional about it. Like, God, I love this animal so much. Why don't we retire the horse? And so I say that to my manager, like, for who? For what? Why are we running this horse? And he's like, your partners don't want to retire him. And so then it becomes a matter of percentage and ownership. And I can't overrule the others. And I'm like, why? Why does that guy care? That dude is so rich. Why would he care? Why are we not getting that horse off the track? And the answer to me was like, he doesn't care. It's just a commodity. He wants to run the animal. I'm like, damn. So this is what goes on. Like, that's you, Frank. You don't give a damn. The problem I had, and again, I've told this story. Somebody said to me early on, Rome, you're going to have a problem. You're going to have a problem in this game because you fall in love with every animal. I'm like, no, because I'm lighting my money on fire. The only reason I'm in the game is because I love every animal. Not everybody loves the animal. A lot of people do love the animal. If you love the animal, you're not going to run the animal, quote, until it's time to retire him and, quote, put him out to stud. Frank, you're talking out your ass. They don't all go out to stud. That's a whole different conversation we can have later on. But as an example, Misdirection. I love this horse so much. There's a famous picture when she won her first stake race at Del Mar of me kissing the horse. I mean, it ended up on all these blogs and these horse magazines. And it's me making out with the horse practically. I don't know if the XCR has it, but it's me kissing Misdirection because, man, this animal literally was one of the loves of my life. Like, they all were, but I can't tell you how much I love this horse. Yeah, get nice with a horse. Just like I'm in Dead Dog a Hot. No, I love the animal so much. Like, in love with the animal. My guy Alex Solis said to me one day, he's like, dude, why are you always kissing that horse? I'm like, because I love her, man. I love her. So imagine that horse winning a Breeders' Cup and beating all the colts. She ran against guys. I was so proud of the animal. Like, I can't even express it. If you're not a horse person and you're not in the game, you will never understand what I'm saying. And I'm not comparing that horse to a child, but I cannot tell you in that moment, I already love that horse no matter what, as much as almost anything in my life. And then the horse does that. I bring that back to Golden Tempo. They love that horse like that. And that horse won them the Kentucky Derby. I could see whereby Frank, they're not just going to turn around and run that horse again. Man, they love that horse so much. They're so proud of that animal. Not everybody loves the horse or the animal. And some people love money more than they love the animal. So they want to run the horse back. I'm totally on board with them. There it is. That's me at Del Mar when she won her first stake race. I never won a stake race. I was so proud of her, man. But I loved her long before that. That's the other thing, too. People were saying to me, dude, you are selfish, man. You're greedy, venal, and selfish. Run that horse. Run her another year. I'm like, no, I love the horse. I don't want to run her anymore. You don't think I like being the majority owner of a Breeders' Cup champ? I love the races. She earned a retirement. She earned a nice life in the pasture.
1: Actually, I find it quite attractive.
0: So where do you come out on this? Frank, this guy, Haunted Horse. Frank in Boise is coming from a good place when he says, just run the damn horse. Signed, that guy that wanted to name a horse Future Glue. Look, I don't understand. I don't expect you to understand the nuances of the sport, because when I got into it as an owner, I didn't understand the nuances of the sport. I had no idea. El McCain, 63425, writes, totally on board with the call not to run Golden Temple in the Preakness. Gutsy call to sit that one out and let the horse recover. In a sport where so many things are done just for the money, it's refreshing to see the well-being of its top athletes taken into consideration. Rest up and get them in for the Belmont. That, I'm going to say it one more time, even skipping the Preakness and running in the Belmont is still a big ask. It's not an unreasonable ask, but it's a big ask. A mile and a half. There are very, very few races that are a mile and a half. Hey, Jim, is one of those casuals who shows up once a year to watch the Derby. I found your talk today insightful. Thanks a lot for sharing your horse knowledge and giving some background depth and perspective into the world of horse racing. Your horse first take over the money, etc., was well said. Nice to hear some empathy on a public forum. Michael in Bass Lake. Hey, not everybody agrees with me. Not all of the trainers I worked with agreed with me. Not all of the owners that I partnered up with agreed with me. Like, I was really unusual in how much I love the animal. I miss the horses themselves more than I miss any of it. They're just different. Different animal, man. Different breed. All right, when we come back, yes, I will get your reaction on the NBA. Appreciate all the equine talk, though. That's just my perspective on that. I applaud them for not running that horse back. Again, if the horse came out of it, great. And the horse had great energy and was bright-eyed and was, like, coming out of his skin, great, run him again. But they obviously didn't think so. Stay tuned.
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11: Heather and I had an argument just like any other couple. 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
14: Getting your heart broken can be really rough. It'll happen to most of us at some point in our lives. It's not just an emotional experience, it's a physical one too. Often described as getting the wind knocked out of you, a knot in your stomach, trouble sleeping. I recently spoke about this with Dr. Yoram Yovel, a psychiatrist and neuroscientist. He was on my podcast, Chasing Life. Now, he told me heartbreak doesn't have to last forever. And while your inclination might be to withdraw, isolate, and shut down, it's often the opposite of what supports healing. One of the things that helps us the most is reconnecting to other people you love. And the reverse is also true, he said. If someone you care about is struggling, don't give up on them. You hold the power to comfort loved ones that are in deep physical or emotional distress. I'm Dr. Sanjay Gupta, helping you live a better life.
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0: So we move into hour number two. Nice to have you here. I'm Jim Rome in Southern California. We are open right now, but I've got some interviews coming up. In fact, I've got one coming up in 20 minutes. The athletics manager, Mark Kotze, joins us. 120, top of hour number three. Kevin O'Connor joins me to talk some NBA. And incredibly, we're still talking horse racing. I don't know that we talked this much horse racing when I used to own horses. But part of the reason for that is I'm getting a bunch of lame takes. People who do not understand. Like this guy, at Mike, 90255. So, load management for the horse, no load management for the human. Got it. Great take, Mike. Great comp, Mike. They're exactly the same thing, Mike. And by exactly the same thing, I mean one thing has nothing to do with the other, Mike. How are you going to make that comp? Gambling with a horse's life. And potentially a major, major, major financial investment. Because, listen, there's the animal, and hopefully you put the animal first, but don't get it twisted. All right, I made and lost a lot of money in that game. It is a business. I'm not saying it's not a business. Some people treat it as a business, and the animal's like widgets. Some people treat it as a business, and they love the animal. I'm not saying it's not a business, but we're talking about endangering the animal's life and maybe a potential multi-million dollar investment. That's not the same as some dude sitting out a back-to-back because it's a back-to-back. That's not what that is. When the player is fine. Hey, why are we doing this? Not a good comp, Mike. One thing has absolutely nothing to do with another. You're comparing a horse running in 2 weeks to an NBA player? Not playing in a back-to-back? Like, could we force this in any harder? No, don't buy that. That makes no sense. No Cal Vic. So, even racehorses nowadays are load-managing little bitches. War Larry Bird taking that dude's broken pinky finger and setting it back in place himself rather than turning away in fear like these modern-day NBA soft bitches. War boxers who fought 8 times a year. Yeah, I'm not even saying a boxer's got to fight 8 times a year. Nor am I saying their horse is going to run once or twice a year. If they're feeling good, they'll run. Brother Seamus, why didn't he finish the game? Ronnie Lott. Galen Valencia, Romy, this generation's so soft. When I snapped Joe Theismann's leg in half, I didn't run away. I just waved to the sidelines and yelled, hey, this is bad. Signed LT? Gale. Wow, Gale? UCLA Dodger Frank. Hey, Vando, it could be worse. At least you still have all your fingers. Signed JPP. Of course. Haven't had JPP citing a reference in a minute. Yeah, I'm still, that's always been one of the most amazing stories I've seen in sports. You imagine a guy blowing his digits off his hand in a fireworks accident? And not only living with that, having to live with that, that you lost digits over something that's stupid. Honestly, as harsh as that sounds. Not only do you have to live with that, but to fully own it, to fully lean into it, and then to come back and play, and play at a high level, no less? I've always been blown away by that. Oh, here he is. V and the Fee. Jimothy, first, Adam Silver is a bitch. Secondly, the Thunder love that LeBron has to be super aggressive from the jump because he cannot exert all that energy as the number one option for 4 quarters. The Thunder had Reeves, Kennard, and Smat looking like ass water. Reeves cannot have another dud series like the previous years for our Lakers to have a chance. Signed, V and the Fee. War Rome putting Jake LaRavia in the Rat family. For the last time, V, they're not our Lakers. They're your Lakers. I don't care if they win. I don't care if they lose. I don't care. Just give me something to talk about. And I can't put LaRavia in something that does not exist. You know this. even if you have a point. All right, so I'm looking at the screen right now. I'm looking at the stream. If, in fact, the fam existed, then probably he would have a high probability. If the fam still existed, if personal appearance was show fodder, and if the Rat family still existed, he probably would be banging on the door to get in. He'd probably be on that short list. He probably would have a... Put it this way. If FanDuel Predicts had a Rat family category, you'd probably want to bet that. But. No, don't do it. Don't do it. Don't do it, XCR. The Rat fam does not exist. Therefore, Jake is fine. And so is everybody else who looks like a rat. Lebanese Romeo, Romeo. Hey, by the way, Jake, if you don't take care of the ball, another huge problem with the Lakers, they don't take care of the ball. Bro, if you don't start taking care of the ball, and I'm saying this on behalf of V, because it's not our Lakers, but speaking for V and Laker Nation, bro, if you don't take care of the rock and don't stop turning it over, I might bring the fam back. Just to put you in it. That's not good. Stop turning it over. Lebanese Romeo writes, Romeo, I echo all of this hate directed at the NBA. I used to love watching the first round on my local network. Now that's gone forever. I despise the games on Prime Video because the sound and the video are never in sync. Powder has broken something that used to be so fun. Streaming. It's all different. This is, the world's changed and we've changed with it. This is why we are a streaming operation, a radio operation, a simulcast operation. But yes, having the two games overlap, I'm not going to say the world has changed in a way that's a good thing. I mean, it's good if you're a streamer. It's good if they can get you to pay for that if you want to watch that other game. But if you're thinking, hey, I'm an NBA fan. I want to watch the playoffs. I waited all year through all that tanking and all that load management to watch these games. And now you're telling me if I want to watch that game, I got to pay for that? I have to add that? You're playing them at the same time? That's pretty clever. Said no NBA fan ever. But, as I mentioned, for all this hate, the ratings are up. So is Powder sitting back like, hey, man, I'm good. Look at the numbers. Well, yeah, but they're not celebrating the product, Powder. They're hating the product. The players themselves are hating the product. They're hating the product so much that they're trying to hate on horses and compare them to NBA players and load management. This guy's like, hey, Rome, you hypocrite. You got a problem with load management, but you want to load manage the horse. Great take, bro. Awesome comp. Well done. This is why it's almost impossible to explain that sport to people who only watch it once a year. All right. 1-800-636-8686. Let's go to the phones. Where should we go? Let's go to Tony. Tony in Colorado Springs. Tony, good to have you on the show. Tony, what's up?
1: Hey, Rome. Thanks for the vibe, man. And this is just a couple of quick things. First of all, I was definitely never a LeBron fan until yesterday, and props to him for really coming through. Too bad his teammates couldn't help him out. Second of all, SGA, they should just give him technical after so many flops. That's really hard to watch anymore. And lastly, these friggin' NBA prima donnas, man. If any of these guys were in the NHL, they wouldn't last a minute. Anything happened to that, to a hockey player, they'd go in the locker room, get it fixed up, put the glove back on, and get back on the ice. War, the NHL, and too bad for the NBA. I'm sorry to see them, man.
0: All right, Tony, appreciate you, dude. All right, so what Tony's saying is, if that happened to an NHL player, what happened to Vando? Vando putting his finger on backwards and inside out. A complete dislocation. Bone coming through the skin, apparently. And you saw how revolted the OKC bench was when they saw it. Tony's like, come on, man. If that happened in the NHL, they would go into the locker room, pop it back into place, tape it up, probably not even miss a shift. I mean, maybe. NHL's different. NHL culture is different. The NHL being tougher than almost any other sport, that's not a new development. And they might. Hell, they might not even go back into the locker room. If that happened to the NHL, a player might not even make it back to the bench without popping it back into place themselves. And listen, I'm not a doctor. It's just my own personal opinion. There are dislocations, and then there are complete dislocations where the bone is coming through the skin. Like, this guy may not play again for the rest of the series and the rest of the year. Like, that's severe. That's not like, oh, you hurt your little pinky. No, he had a complete dislocation, and he's wearing it backwards and inside out, and bone is coming out of the skin, and other players look like they're puking when they look at it. We're talking about maybe a complete reconstruction. I don't know, it's as simple as if that were an NHLer, they'd just pop that sucker back into place and not even miss a minute. I don't know about that. And dude, your point about I've never been a LeBron fan until last night. Why? I mean, he was great last night. And what the guy's doing at that age is just not normal. But what? Like, you've been not a fan of this guy for 23 years, but you saw one game last night that they got blown out in. And you're like, that's my dude. Now I get it. I never got it before. Always thought this guy was a bag. But then I saw him get 27 in a blowout, and the rest of his teammates were all ass. Now I get it. Now I'm a fan. Yeah, I appreciate the phone call. No, I mean, actually, I do. 1-800-636-8686. Keep coming. What do you want to talk about? What are your takes? I do want to talk about Framber Valdez. And this guy, he does this every single year. You don't know when. You just know it's coming. It's inevitable. Framber is inevitable. Inevitable. And he went Framber again. And even his own manager this time didn't have his back. Inevitable. Because it was that egregious. Talking about a guy giving up back-to-back bombs, can't keep anybody in the house. So he did what a real man would do. He dotted a defenseless batter. Yeah, because you look so much better. Man, I hate that. Hate's a strong word, but I hate when guys do that. That is like the most gutless thing, the most unprofessional thing, and the most reckless thing you can do. I can't keep a guy in the yard, so I'll hit the next guy who did. Not like this guy was digging in on him either. Now, granted, if I saw two of my teammates jump ship, I'd be in a hurry to get there too. There was probably a fight at the bat rack to face this guy last night. So he knew that. So what did he do? He dotted the next guy. And of course, both dugouts empty. We'll get into that. And also, the Stephon Diggs trial. Did you see that? I've got thoughts on that. Got some video on that. Ooh, Mark Kotze coming up next. Got to get out. Almost forgot. Clones, one question. Why is Old Trapper Beef Jerky so amazing? Why don't we start with the fact that it's a family-run business. A family-run business, which is all about their beef jerky. When I say that, what I mean is they've got a standard. And the standard is the standard. And the standard is to create the world's finest beef jerky. Not just, let's make pretty good beef jerky, or let's make good beef jerky. Let's make the world's finest beef jerky. 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All beef jerky is not the same. Don't make that mistake. 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Look for Old Trapper. 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Every bite of Old Trapper is tender. It's never tough because they use only the best ingredients from their lean strips of beef, seasoned with top quality spices to their real wood-fired smoke. And it comes in four great flavors. They're all awesome. So grab and go with a 4-ounce bag if you haven't done so yet. That way you can try all of them. Or if you know what you want, get the 18-ounce bag. That way there's enough for the entire team. Just smash it all yourself. If you don't see it, ask for it by name. You will see it. I say that out of habit. I don't know why I say that. Trust me, you will see it. But if you don't, ask for it by name, because no other jerky compares Old Trapper with your beef.
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3: 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Westwood One Sports.
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0: He played 17 years in the bigs. 17. For the Marlins, the Padres, the A's, the Braves, the Red Sox, the White Sox, and the Brewers. The A's are in first place in the AL West. They take on Philadelphia tonight at 6:40 p.m. Eastern. We are joined right now by Mark Kotze. Mark, it is awesome to get caught up with you once again. How you doing, Mark?
1: I'm doing well, Jim. How are you?
0: Good, good. Good to see you. Skip, and let me ask you. So it's obviously a really long season, really long, but the first month is already in the books. Your team is sitting on top of the AL West. What do you like about what you've seen from your club so far?
1: I think the biggest thing is the improvement in our defense. You know, if we're going to talk about things that we address this offseason, knew we need to do, obviously, you know, perform at a higher rate with a defense that was first and foremost. So we made some changes to the staff. We brought a former teammate of mine, Rookie of the Year in 2004, Bobby Crosby. We moved him from first base over to third base and made him in charge of the infield. And we've seen some changes. We've seen some really good improvement from our shortstop, Jacob Wilson, and the rest of the group there. So, you know, overall, you know, the bullpen's done a pretty nice job. We had a rough one last night late in the game here in Philly, but for the most part, you know, we've played pretty good baseball. We know that we have to play good baseball as a club. You know, we've been without Rooker for a little while. Shea Langlier's just had a baby, so he'll rejoin us tomorrow. But those are two bats in the middle of our lineup that have been in and out of the lineup a little bit this year. So offensively, we're still leaning on the guys to you know, the Kurtz, the Soderstrom. We've had you know, Cortez in our lineup that's really helped out when those guys are absent. So we've been playing pretty well.
0: Mark Kotze joining us. I was going to ask you about a couple of those guys. Let me start with your shortstop, Jacob Wilson, an all-star last year as a rookie, and seems like he's been swinging a really hot bat of late. You talked about defensively how much he's improved. Overall, how pumped were you to see he and the club sign that seven-year extension and make that kind of long-term commitment to each other?
1: No, really, really excited about that. You know, I mean, when I took this job in 22, we had a group, a nucleus of guys, and we can name them, you know, the Olson, Chapman, Simeon, Pender, you know, Murphy, guys that really were our core. And at the time, we didn't have a direction as an organization. And I think that direction is known now. Vegas is going to be our home. The stadium is currently under construction and looks really great. It's going to be elite facility when it gets done. But we made a commitment to these young guys, you know, to Jacob Wilson, Tyler Soderstrom. You know, we started back with Brent Rooker and Lawrence Butler. So I know we've made, you know, tremendous strides as an organization. We have a group of young players we're really excited about and that we're investing in. And that's why I'm here. That's why I want to be here. You know, I believe in this group and I believe in our future.
0: All right, so to that point, Mark, you go back a few years, 2022, from when you got there. So, like, you plan your work, you work your plan. It's a cliche, but it's true, right? And it's working. For instance, the Athletics went from 50 wins in 2023 to 76 wins last year. You had a winning record after the All-Star break. So do you feel like this group is ready to take another step this season? And if so, what does that look like?
1: Yeah, I mean, you know, it's funny. During the break or when I was waiting to get on, I learned a lot about horse racing. And we can talk about Golden Tempo, right? Like, I would have loved to have been that horse in 22 and then in 23 or 24 just shot by everybody and went to first place. But unfortunately, it hasn't been that process. It's been a little bit of a slower, methodical, you know, chase the pace. And now that we're here, you know, there's been a lot of maturation by this ball club. You know, a lot of our young talent that really took the lumps in 23, as you talked about, it was probably my toughest season in 30 years at the major league level. To have to go through that, the greatest thing we did was that we looked ourselves in the mirror. We learned from it. You know, you continue to grow and move forward. And that's really, I mean, everything in life, right? You've got to learn from your failures. And we went through a lot of them, including last season. You know, Romy, we were 18-16 last year. We were 18-16 this year. We lost last night to make us 18-17. But we were also at a point where we were 22-20, and we went through a 20-game stretch. That was another trial, another trying period in our group's kind of, you know, future. But it's in our past, and we learn from it, and we're thankful that, you know, in some ways we went through it last year and that we know what not to do to hopefully not go through it this year.
0: And to that point, Mark, it's a game of failure. We know this. This is not a new development. It is a game of failure. By the time you get guys at that level, they understand that. They know that, but it doesn't make it any easier, right? You get into a slump. Nobody knows how you get in. Nobody knows how you get out. Like, the conversations you have with your players – You played 17 years. You know this. What's that conversation like? Even though everybody knows it's a game of failure, that doesn't make it any easier. So how do you go about that?
1: I mean, you really got to focus on the process and believe in your processes. You got to trust that the work you're putting in, you know, that's the hard part. You go out and play the game. I mean, everybody gets to, you know, look at the results, right? And when you start chasing those results, that's, I think, when the failures continues to mount, you continue to stay in it. So, you know, really it's the quality of the at-bat. It's the pitch selection. If you're looking at it offensively, you know, you're trying to identify, well, what's wrong with my swing? Well, let's look at what pitches you're swinging at first. Let's break it down. And really get into the processes. You know, I think the main thing that we can do is just focus on the day. And we talk a lot about it. Be present. Today's a new day. You got to go out and win a game. You know, you can't worry about tomorrow. Your future is never promised. And just turn the page on the rearview mirror. So for us as a club, I think that's what we learned last year. We stayed in that rut. We continued to chase results during that 20-game stretch. And I think we've learned a lot from that.
0: You know, Mark Hotze joining us. If I brought in this discussion, and I do, I've got another podcast called The Reinvention Project. I mean, the things you're talking about, process over outcome, focus on the day, only worry about the things you can control. I mean, is there any aspect of life, any walk of life, any job, anything at all, that these things don't apply to? Process over outcome? I mean, is that not the secret sauce?
1: Yeah, I mean, you got, there's always a solution too, right, Romy? I mean, there's got to be a solution, so you got to dig, man. I mean, you know, the people that seem to succeed in life, I mean, they're always the problem solvers. They're the ones that listen, they learn, and then they go out and they lead. And that's a motto that I've tried to live by since I got this position. It's always difficult because you want to, as a leader, you want to jump out, you want to get out in front of it, but at times it's best just to sit back and listen and learn what, you know, is going on.
0: I love that. There's always a solution. The other thing I always look at, Mark, is 5% on the problem. Focus 5% of your time on the problem, 95% on the solution, because to your point, there's always a solution. So you've been a leader for a long, long time. Mark, when you played, and I mentioned 17 years in the bigs, who were some of the best leaders that you played for, some of the best managers, guys that you really learned from, that you think about now as you lead from the front?
1: I mean, I just reached out to Bruce Bochy today. Like, he's a mentor. He's a friend. You know, we just acquired one of his catchers in Jonah Heim that caught for him in their run to the World Series. So Jonah was actually a former player with us in the A's organization in 2020. So it's great to have him back. But mentors, you know, Romy, I was blessed, man. I played for so many legends, and I started my career with the legend down the street right there at Cal State Fullerton and the late, great Augie Garrido. He became, you know, a close friend of mine throughout my career after Fullerton. You know, and then I was blessed to be with Jim Leland my rookie year in Florida, to watch him navigate a 97 team to the World Series that I was a part of for 18 days, and then got him in 98, which was a completely different year. We went 54 and 108 after they tore down the team. So Bobby Cox, Terry Francona. So, you know, I really have had a Hall of Fame career amongst managers, right? Those guys are all legends. They all kind of did very similar things in building relationships and caring about the players, putting players first and understanding that, what it means really, but being honest and just and holding people accountable. I think that's something that all of those gentlemen did to a great extent and were the best in the game.
0: See, you just said it. Put the players first. Put the players first. Since you learned so much during the break about horse racing, put the horse first. Put the athlete first, be it an equine athlete, an MLB-er. You're right. You played for so many amazing managers. Mark, I'm so glad you brought up Cal State Fullerton, because you were an absolute legend, legendary player there, and it's such a great, great program. I want to ask you this. How relieved are you that your alma mater no longer has to deal with my alma mater, UC Santa Barbara, who is leaving that conference, and you no longer have to deal with the powerhouse Gauchos anymore? Do you sleep better at night knowing that?
1: Absolutely, man. I mean, yes. I can remember, I think the Gauchos came in regionals or our tournament and just annihilated us at home my junior year. It wasn't a great feeling, and I know Augie had a lot of thoughts about that, but Yeah, no, that's interesting that, you know, I mean, the landscape of college sports has changed. Obviously, we could dive into the NIL stuff. I mean, it's been challenging for the mid-majors to, in baseball, really compete. You see the SEC schools continually just going out and you know, getting the best talent. And but, you know, at the end of the day, still, you got to compete in conference. You know, it's sad to see the Gauchos go.
0: And, you know, Mark, it's really interesting because we're in Orange County and both my kids played baseball through high school. And as you might imagine, all of your alumni are all over the area and they all teach and they're everywhere. And they're like, they're almost like celebrities. Anytime we ran into any coach anywhere in any travel ball or any specialized training, if they went to Cal State Fullerton and they played there, it immediately got everybody's attention. I mean, that's how much of a powerhouse your program is. I'm curious. I still love college baseball. Do you know Andrew Checkets very well, UC Santa Barbara's coach? Do you have any feeling about him? Like, I feel really lucky that the Gauchos have him. That's a good baseball man right there.
1: You know, I don't know him personally. I've heard exactly what you're talking about. Just a good baseball man, a teacher, someone that values the student athlete. And that's really what college is about. I mean, at the end of the day, you know, less than 1% of these college baseball players move on to play in the big leagues. And, as a mentor, I think the most impact you can have, you know, on a life is from 18 to 21. And those college coaches can do, you know, great things for molding men and building, you know, the foundation of what, you know, the principle of life is, right? It's about relationships. I mean, I'm on this show because I grew up watching you. I grew up with you and I respect everything about you. How you handle yourself, man. You're upfront. You're honest. You don't sugarcoat anything. And, there's a lot to say about that in life.
0: Means the world to me. I appreciate you so much, man. That's a really nice thing to say, Mark. I appreciate you, and I appreciate you've always been a good friend of the program, and we've always had this kind of access. Man, you're a legend. Listen, before you go, you mentioned Vegas. I know Vegas in 2028 probably is going to be a great, great thing. I know the ballpark's going to be beautiful. When you and I last spoke, you were getting ready to make the move to West Sacramento. Now that you're year two of playing there, does it feel like home? Does it feel more stable like that? Like, what does it feel like now in year two?
1: It's definitely more stable. I mean, you know, at the end of the day, you know, we've embraced SAC. We understand it now. It took a year to kind of just get our feet on the ground, to the nuances, you know, the challenges that, you know, immediately hit you, when you make change, right? Change is hard. I mean, anything in life, when you go through change, you know, you've got to grind through it to a certain extent. And we did that. I think, you know, we're much more comfortable there now. You know, we know where we're at and that we have, you know, an opportunity here in SAC to do something special, which would be to bring a playoff baseball team there and make the playoffs and see how MLB handles that. But, we're far from that. We know that's a long season. Our goal is to just play consistent baseball throughout 162 games. Like I talked about, you know, understanding and learning from that 20 game stretch that we went through last year will hopefully help us in doing that. But, you know, we are excited about Vegas. We're actually going to play a week homestand in Las Vegas this year against the Brewers and the Rockies in June. You know, that'll get our feet on the ground and introduce us to the community, which, you know, obviously we're excited about. But I don't know if last time you've flown into the Vegas airport, but when you fly in, you're going to be able to see the ballpark. The site's amazing. And I think in the mid-June, they're starting to lay the foundation of the roof, which, I mean, the process has been really accelerated, and you know, there are talks that they could be done prior to or in or around the end of 27 to the beginning of 28 with that stadium.
0: Man, that'd be so great, Mark. I know it's like having built more than one house. I know what it's like to go visit that house as it's going up. I can only imagine what it's like to visit that house in Vegas. That's gonna be an amazing thing. Mark Kotze joining us. Mark, appreciate you so much, man. What a great catch up. What a great conversation. The team looks great. Can't wait to see how the rest of the year plays out. And just know, I do appreciate you, man. Thanks so much. Great seeing you.
1: Yeah, brother. Thanks for having me, man. Appreciate you.
0: You're the best. Mark Kotze. Love that so much. Man, what a great, talk about a great baseball man. Talk about a great baseball person. 17 years as a player. 17. Nothing that guy couldn't do on the field. Nothing that guy could not do in between the lines. An absolute legend in college. Adam Rank is a Cal State Fullerton grad, so he's always hyping up his program. That's why I got to get UCSB in there. Cal State Fullerton is an amazing baseball program. But, hey man, how about that? He just said, We'll see how Major League Baseball deals with that if we make the playoffs. We have a long way to go. But yeah, that will be interesting. So, great manager. Great catch up. Love that. All right, your thoughts on that. If you want to react to it, go right ahead. Mark Kotze joining us. And I love that he's always been available to the program. All right, when we come back, that's all really positive about baseball. I'll give you something it's not. Fromber. Alvy, have you been working on the Fromber alert? Oh, right when I think that Alvy doesn't have another alarm in him, he digs deep. Hey, like Mark Kotze just said, change is hard. Change is hard. You got to grind through it. Coming up with a new alarm is hard. Sometimes you got to grind through that. All right. Maybe we'll do that when we come back.
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0: 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Romy, Kotze is a class act. The A's are lucky to have him, despite playing in a rinky-dink park, despite an owner who's an absolute tool, despite the team hardly acknowledging Sacktown. He has built a great team, wore the long view. Listen, he wasn't saying anything like that. He said there was an adjustment. We're in year two. We're definitely more comfortable, but we have a new house. We're building a new house, and the new house is going to be awesome. And he said, we're actually going to get a little trial run in June where we play a homestand there. Yeah, that will be awesome for them. There's no doubt. Of course they're excited about that. All right, so before I can even lay out the entire story, this is how obvious this was. This is how out of line Framber Valdez was, no matter what he says. Baseball has already ruled on this. This happened last night. I couldn't even get to my take, and they've already come down with a hammer. From MLB.com, Tigers pitcher Framber Valdez has received a 6-game suspension and an undisclosed fine for intentionally throwing at Trevor Story of the Boston Red Sox during the top of the fourth inning of Tuesday's game at Comerica Park. Major League Baseball announced today. Michael Hill, MLB's senior VP of on-field operations, made the announcement. In addition, Tigers manager A.J. Hinch received a 1-game suspension and an undisclosed fine for Valdez's intentional actions. Hinch will serve his suspension tonight in Detroit. All right, so that's something. Once again, I couldn't even get to the story. I couldn't even get to my take on this before baseball already ruled. That's how obvious that was. That's how blatant that was. That's how egregious that was. That's how intentional that was. That's how obvious that was. They hit him with a 6-game suspension. Now, at first glance, you might say, why is A.J. Hinch getting suspended too? He didn't defend him. And normally, a manager will always have the pitcher's back. And A.J. was just the opposite. He in no way defended his pitcher. That's how blatant that was. And the other thing is, the Tigers have a good culture. The Tigers have a way of playing. A.J. Hinch made that very clear. Like, this is not how we do things. This is not how we do things around here. And remember, Valdez is pretty new to them. Now, he's not new to this. We know this dude. We know this dude's act. Nothing new about this. Never forget, this is the same guy that once crossed up his own catcher on purpose. So we may need, Alvy, some kind of Framber alert. Not like an Amber alert, but a Framber alert. That's good, Alvy. That's really good. Framber alert. Framber alert. Like, that should go off on every phone. Framber alert. Framber alert. Because pretty much once a year, Framber Valdez goes Framber Valdez. And by that I mean once a year, he obviously crosses a line and does something that's essentially so indefensible, reprehensible, and reckless that you have to have an alert. Because, you know, inevitably, he's going to try to tell us that it didn't actually happen. What we saw didn't actually happen when we all saw it. This time, it was so indefensible, so egregious, even A.J. Hinch, his own manager, would not back him up. And that's pretty wild, because A.J. is an extremely loyal dude who always has his players' backs. I mean, pretty much all managers do, right? Even if they know their guy's in the wrong, they still provide some cover in the media. But that's not what my dude, A.J. Hinch, did yesterday. And when you see this play, you'll see why he didn't. This was Trevor Story coming to the plate yesterday following the Red Sox going back-to-back. Back-to-back home runs to make it a 10-2 game in the fourth inning. And if you know Framber at all, you can probably guess exactly where this is headed.
1: Trevor Story is going to get drilled. That's tired. After the back-to-back home runs, Valdez plunks him. And some of the Red Sox coming out.
2: That's
1: and some
2: so
1: of the
2: tired.
1: Tigers coming out, And both benches are emptying.
2: You can't get them out, so you throw at them. What and a joke.
0: Will Middlebrooks on the call. I love the way he handled that. That's so true. He goes, man, that is so tired. That is so tired. You can't get them out, so you throw at them. What a joke. That's all true. All of that's true. And why do you think that the Red Sox dugout emptied as quickly as it did? Because they know this dude. They know what he's about. They know that that was absolutely intentional. And if it sounds like I'm getting fired up, I hate this. I've always hated this. You can't weaponize the baseball because you can't keep somebody in the yard, Fromber. That's why we now have a Fromber alert. Just because you can't get anybody out does not mean you can start dotting defenseless batters with 96-mile-per-hour heat. It's gutless. It's cowardly, it's reckless, it's the most Bush League bullcrap ever, and it absolutely is a reason to go and to establish an alert. And everybody knows it, even his own manager and even his own teammates.
2: What a joke.
0: The XCR has it, but it's me kissing misdirection because, man, this animal literally was one of the loves of my life. Like, I can't tell you how much I love this horse. Yeah. And they were just as accurate. He used the word weak.
3: In your mind, was that pitch from Fromber intentional?
4: Yes, I do think so. I thought it was weak, and I thought everybody saw it. Their side, our side, I think everybody saw it. And it was weak.
0: He's right. 100% right. Everybody saw it. Even A.J. Hinch effectively was saying, we all know, but we don't in any way condone this. He all but said it. He's not one of us. That's not the way we play. That's not what we do. And as far as Tracy, he's right. That was weak. And that obviously was intentional. This is why I love that my guy A.J. Hinch did not even try to defend it. Because there's nothing to defend. Like I said, pretty rare to see a manager leave a player hanging like this, and I'm so glad that he did. Quote, we play a really good brand of baseball here. That didn't feel like it. I'm not judging intent, but I know when you go out on the field in those confrontations, you usually feel like you are in your right. It didn't feel good being out there. End of quote. In other words, we knew we shouldn't have been out there. We knew that we were out there because our guy dotted their guy. We only went out there because we had to go out there, but we were not in the right. We were out there because our guy crossed the line, went brain dead like he does every year at least once. And well, they came out of their dugout, so we know baseball code. Every one of us has to come out too, but we shouldn't have been out there. We didn't want to be out there, but we had to be out there. AG, I can help you out, though. You may not want to judge intent. I've got no problem judging intent. Valdez obviously intended to dot Story, and then he did so. We can all see it. You know who else has no problem judging intent? The league, because they brought the hammer down on you and your pitcher right away. But Valdez, being Valdez, obviously owned none of it. Obviously. In fact, he did the opposite. He actually denied it with an incredible denial. And by incredible, I mean incredibly lame. Quote, it was not intentional. It was not on purpose. It may look like that, but it wasn't. End of quote. Yo, dude, there's a pretty good reason why it looked intentional. You know why? Because it was intentional. Hey guys, like, it may look, act, walk, quack, drink, fly, swim, and crap like a duck. But that doesn't mean it's a duck. And trust me, this is no duck. That's just a ball that happened to get away from me. Yeah. Hey, Fromber, miss me and all of us with that bull crap. That was so clearly intentional, not just because it followed back-to-back bombs, but also because it was your first four-seam fastball that you've thrown all season long. Split the numbers. But this guy wants us to believe that he busted out his first four-seamer of the year and put it between Story's numbers after giving up back-to-back bombs to fall behind 10-2, and that's just some big coinky-dink. Yeah, sorry, dude. There are no coinky-dinks that big, especially when it involves you, Fromber. So enjoy your new alert. Anytime you do anything that stupid going forward, all of our phones are going to go off with this.
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0: Fromber alert. 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Here comes a suspension. Here comes six games. Suspension alert. 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

0: Jim Rome. I am live. I am in Southern California. I am on Westwood One. But I want to remind you also, we are also on SiriusXM. We are also on the X platform. We are also on the Rome television channel, which has 9 different platforms. So find a way to consume the product. If you're on hold, stay there. If you're not, why are you not on hold? Hit me up, 1-800-636-8686. And also, it's Wednesday, so we have an ATP, Ask the Pros. And that's coming up later on this hour. Ask me or anybody on the crew anything you want. Anything at all. Starting hour number 3, we are joined right now by a Yahoo Sports NBA senior analyst. He's covered the association since 2013. He is also the host of the Kevin O'Connor Show podcast. Believe it or not, he is Kevin O'Connor. Kevin, appreciate you making time, especially this time of year. How you doing, dude?
1: I'm doing awesome. Down the final stretch, publishing my draft guide this weekend, NBA playoffs. It's the best time of the year, Jim. I'm excited about everything.
0: You know what, Kevin? It is the best time of the year. I'm going to ask you about that draft guide. You know what's funny? It is the best time of the year, and I was not going to start you off with this, but since you said that, if it's the best time of the year, then why is everybody hating on the NBA so much right now?
1: I mean, I think that's always going to be a thing, but ultimately, we just finished one of the most exciting first rounds ever, if not the most exciting first round, at least that I can remember. I mean, we had 3-1 comebacks, we had upsets, we had great games, we had a game winner bounce 40 feet in the air by RJ Barrett. It was an amazing first round. So I think for the NBA, it made, at least for me personally, it made people forget about some of the problems around the league and some of the controversies that we experienced this year.
0: It's kind of what I mean, right? Like, then why are we complaining? Like, you're right. All those things did happen. It was a great first round, and yet there's all this negativity, but point well taken. So let me ask you about the Lakers. They hung in. They kept things close with the Thunder through 3 quarters before the defending champs choked them out and they win that game going away by 18. Is there any reason to think that LA can make this series interesting at all, or are the champs going to make short work of them?
1: Oh, it's over. It's all likelihood going to be a sweep. There's very little reason I can find to believe that the Lakers are going to be able to win a game in this series. Okay, see, they're like, look, with the Thunder, 16-0 is on the table for them. We've never seen a team go undefeated in the postseason ever. The best record in postseason history was the Warriors in 2016 when they were 16-1. So obviously, like, it's going to be a hard road ahead for the Thunder, but even without Jalen Williams, their second best player last year, on their way to an NBA finals over the Pacers, they're able to get it done without him. So Jim, I just look, no Luka, no chance. And even with Luka, you might not stand a chance against this juggernaut Thunder team either.
0: Hey, Kevin, right? Like, they had Luka during the year and they still got smacked 4 times. So I agree with you. Given that the series is already over, sorry, Laker fan, given that the series is already over, how do you, this is funny. Let's talk about the Lakers offseason since their season's over. How do you see them prioritizing what they do in the offseason? And how do you think they'll approach LeBron James's impending free agency?
1: I mean, I think it really all starts with, what do you want to do, LeBron? I think for the Lakers side of things, they'd be happy to have LeBron come back, especially given the role he took on when we saw peak Luka Doncic prior to his injury, when Austin Reeves was still playing really well prior to, you know, his struggles in this second round here too versus Oklahoma City. But LeBron, Luka, and Reeves looked like things finally made sense after a lot of up and downs this year. So I think they'd be happy to have LeBron back, provided he wants to come back. And so I think until we find out that domino, it's hard to know if it's going to be a situation where LeBron is traded elsewhere and then you're getting something back and that kind of dictates what you're thinking, or if he could just walk, or if he's retiring. Until we know the LeBron situation, I think it's a really hard question to answer. But what's clear, Jim, is DeAndre Ayton's a pretty good center, but maybe he's not your answer. They still need to find some more wings. I mean, LaRavia has had some good moments this year. He has really stunk it up in the postseason for them as well. I mean, the fact that you can even think maybe the Lakers should play Bronny James ahead of Jake LaRavia says where they are right now, right? I mean, the Case and Wallace and the Thunder ate him up earlier this season when Bronny got thrown out there to the Wolves against the Thunder. And yet that's where we are right now with those Lakers wings. So I think it's a lot that needs to be solved and built around Luka Doncic, but it's hard to do that until we know and have clarity about the future of LeBron James.
0: You're not wrong. I agree with what you just said. Kevin O'Connor joining us. So Kevin, what about the East? Like the Knicks. The Knicks are on one now, right? I said yesterday they went from catastrophic to historic in about 5 minutes, down 2-1 against Atlanta, to going right through the Hawks and then right through the Sixers in game one in historic fashion. What changed for these guys?
1: So I think in the middle of that Hawks series, at one point I was extremely worried, like, oh, wait, you know, maybe this team really is going to flame out. Maybe they are going to change coaches again. And then Mike Brown made some really smart adjustments. He put the ball in Karl-Anthony Towns' hands more often. He had 10 assists in that game right after all there was the concerns about them being down in the series, picking apart the Hawks defense from the middle of the floor, attacking off the dribble, and that's continued. We've seen a lot more of that. The Knicks, they seem like a team that was Brunson, dribble, dribble, dribble, dribble, to a team that now suddenly has the most offensive diversity in the entire Eastern Conference. The Celtics obviously lost shooting way too many threes. The Cavaliers are a very clunky half-court offense, very inconsistent. The Pistons are solely reliant, for the most part, on Cade Cunningham. And then you look at this series with the Knicks, and they do everything. Sometimes it's OG. Sometimes it's Brunson. Sometimes, of course, it's Cat. So I think they figured that out, and the team just started to gel. Guys picked it up on defense as well, especially Karl-Anthony Towns. And look, this is a team a month and a half ago. It seemed like they didn't like each other. It seemed like maybe all the good vibes from a few years ago with the Knicks were gone. But now it seems all the way back, and perhaps they're even better than ever.
0: Kevin O'Connor joining us. So if they figured it out, what about the Pistons? Like, the Cavaliers, to me, are just weird. Like, I can't figure them out at all. But then I would have said the same thing about the Pistons in the first round, except last night Detroit looked more like that team that had the best record in the East this season when they handled the Cavaliers. What about last night? Did that tell you more about Detroit or Cleveland?
1: So I think last night was interesting because of what Cade Cunningham said after game seven. After game seven, he said the Magic forced us to look in the mirror and really, you know, ask ourselves tough questions. And we learned a lot from this experience. And I think that game one was sort of indicative of that. Cavaliers made a bit of a run in the game. Cade didn't have his best game overall, but the team still won on defense, just constant hustle, constantly trying, making great efforts, and they got contributions from other guys as well. We saw Jenkins come off the bench. Harris had another really good game with the postseason of his life as that continues. So for the Pistons, I think this is a team I still have my questions about them being able to go all the way and make any noise in the Eastern Conference Finals or the NBA Finals. I don't think they have enough shooting. I don't think they have enough creation alongside Cade Cunningham. But if they continue defending at an elite level, like they did to fuel those comebacks against the Magic and like they did through spurts of game one against the Cavs, sure, they got a shot. So I think maybe that's the identity they found.
0: Kevin O'Connor joining us. Kevin, you mentioned Orlando, so let me follow you up there. They fired their head coach, Jamal Mosley, who I always liked, but there obviously was some internal friction there. They blew a 3-1 lead, so really nobody was surprised by that. Do you have any idea, like, who's got the inside track on that job? And then given the talent they have, how good of a job do you think that is?
1: I don't think it's the best job. I mean, look, before the season, James, a lot of people were talking about the Magic as, oh, they're going to be the next team in the East competing for the one side. And I was like, yeah, like Desmond Bane's a great acquisition, but let's hold our horses here with the shooting on this team. And let's see what Banchero and Wagner can actually do if they can actually stay healthy. They underachieved compared to what I thought. I didn't think they'd be that bad during the season. But I think this roster, above all else, has some real questions. And so if I'm a Billy Donovan, if I'm a top coaching candidate, or if I'm Tom Thibodeau wanting to come back into the NBA as reported earlier this week, I don't think that Magic gig is at the top of my list with the questions about the supporting cast. Is there enough shooting on this team? And the questions about the best players on the team. Can Franz Wagner stay healthy? Can he shoot? Can Paolo Banchero be consistent at all? Is he actually a number one on your team? I don't think this is the best gig out there. And I would imagine if a number one coaching candidate is out there, that guy might rather wait a little while and look for a better position.
0: Kevin O'Connor joining us. Kevin, at the very top, you mentioned the draft. You've been all over the NBA draft for years. Your latest mock draft is up on Yahoo's website. AJ DeBonsa is projected to go number one overall. Ultimately, how do you see him projecting on the next level? Do you think that in time he'll dominate on the next level the way he did in college?
1: DeBonsa, to me, is a no-fail prospect. At worst, you're going to see a guy who's 6'9", who can get buckets for you, play make for others, and he provides size on defense. At best, we're talking about a guy who could become one of the best scorers in the league. His head coach at BYU, Kevin Young, said he's on that level of those guys who can do literally everything. And it's true. We saw him get to the rim at will at BYU. We saw him catch fire from mid-range. The three-pointer was a bit more inconsistent, but what if that becomes a real weapon for him as a high-touch player in the mid-range area? He continues to extend his range. And defensively, look, I mean, one of the big criticisms of DeBonsa is the fact that he can be a bit of a space case defending away from the ball. But you can't teach 6'9" with athleticism and a guy who this season was challenged mid-year by the coaching staff. We need you to rebound more. He followed up with multiple games with 8-plus rebounds. He continued that through the remainder of the season while playing hard every night, playing 40 minutes every night. I think I'd bet on a guy like that to figure things out defensively, like he showed he can figure things out over the course of the college season.
0: Kevin, what about the draft class overall? For instance, when you consider how much tanking we all endured this season, do you think that the top players in this class will have the type of careers to justify all that tanking and all that horrible ball that the teams did or put forth in order to get in position to get these guys overall, the class?
1: It's a good question. Is it all worth it to tank a full season for one third of the league? It was ugly to watch. It really ruined the regular season because it's hard to know who was good.
0: Right.
1: When a third of the teams aren't trying to win that they want to lose. Their fan bases are going to bet unhappy when they win a game because you want better lottery odds. So, yeah, it was disgusting and it was ugly. And I'm glad the NBA is trying to get rid of that abomination with the tanking. Anyway, is it worth it? Yeah, I do think it was worth it. I think you have four number one pick quality players. DeBonsa, who we just talked about, Cam Boozer out of Duke with all his versatility, Darren Peterson, all the concerns about his minutes and all that, the cramping, yes, true, but he is so fluid and smooth as a scorer and so skilled as a shooter. And then Caleb Wilson from North Carolina. A 6'10" elite athlete, shows some flashes from the perimeter as well, going to be a great defensive player. Those four alone, Jim, are really great prospects, number one pick worthy. But even after them, there's just so many quality guards. The Adai Maras of the world, we saw him win a national title with Michigan. Forwards like his teammate Yaxel Lendenborg, guys like Kareem Lopez, who played in Australia this past year. Tons of guards. Darius Acuff, who lit up this year. There's just a lot of variety in that lottery range that I think even the teams that end up disappointed and crushed on Sunday during the draft lottery, there's still good players to be had outside of the top four. But that top four is pretty remarkable, and we'll see how they all pan out over time. But it's on paper, I think, perhaps the best top four we've had in the last 10 years or so.
0: It's so interesting, right? Like, what a great class. So leave me with this thought, Kevin, because you brought it up. What about the rules? Like, it was disgusting and revolting. And it was a drag. So, of course, the commissioner is trying to address this. Have they addressed it? Have they eliminated tanking, diminished tanking? Do you think the new rules will help or work?
1: We'll see. I mean, we'll see if they even stick with this, because you think back to early April when they released the three concepts, those very confusing concepts that nobody understood. What happened to those?
0: I tried to understand it and then I just gave up. How about you?
1: Yeah, I got them, but it's still like you shouldn't have to think so hard about it. With the new 3-2-1 lottery proposal, we'll see if this sticks by, you know, May 28th. What's that? A little 3 weeks away now. See how much this proposal changes. It is not fixed. There will be revisions. We'll see if the draft relegation zone and some of the other mechanics stay. I'm personally in favor of it, Jim. I think tanking is an absolute abomination that the league needs to get rid of. It ruins the regular season. All teams should be incentivized to win. It makes things better for fans. It makes things better for the players. It makes things better for coaches. It makes things better for the bottom line, for the league from a financial standpoint. So they need to get rid of it. And whatever they have to do, I hope they go all the way. And I like the 3-2-1 lottery. And I think it will get rid of tanking at the bottom. But yeah, there's always holes and things to work out. And hopefully they do that by May 28th when the owners vote on the new lottery rules.
0: Kevin O'Connor, Yahoo Sports NBA senior analyst. He's covered the league since 2013. Don't forget about the podcast, the Kevin O'Connor Show as well. Kevin, great job. Great job. Great to have you on. Thanks for making time. I know it's a really busy time of year, but always good to have you on the show. Kevin, thanks so much.
1: Always happy to join you, Jim. Have a great day.
0: Thank you. You too. Appreciate you. Well done. Really well done. Covered a lot of ground. Postseason, draft, and more. Hey, also, if you don't mind, some ATPs. It's the third hour, so we're looking for ATPs on a Wednesday. If you've got a question for me or Alvy or Tommy or Alex Hattie or anybody in the XCR or all of us, bring it. Hit us up. Get to the X. Hashtag it. Ask the pros. And let us know. All right, when we come back, I'm going to open it up to you. Also, maybe talk about Stephon Diggs and how that went in the courtroom. FanDuel. Let's talk FanDuel Predicts. 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

0: had the new debut of a new alert, the Fromber alert, because the guy went Fromber again and already got hit with a 6-game suspension for intentionally throwing at a player, Trevor Story, after giving up back-to-back home runs. I mean, it was so obvious. And he tried to deny it, said it was not intentional. Obviously, Major League Baseball decided it was intentional. So now we have a Fromber alert. And anytime this guy goes Fromber, your phone will go off now. All right, so you have that. Now, we have many alarms. The alarm that we debuted prior to that is one that you seem to like a lot more. The not adult alarm, because I retired that, but the adultery alarm.
1: Ooh, look at these two.
2: Consider that a divorce.
3: Sex with me.
0: Okay, let me stop that for a minute. We came up with that because of the Mike Vrabel, Diana Rossini scandal. And there were just so many stories updating every single day because people were just fervent. Like, people could not get enough. People were chasing down any new lead, any new angle. Everybody kept hitting refresh, refresh, refresh, refresh. And there were so many things that, well, you know, like breaking news. Like, there's a breaking news sounder. We had to have the adultery alarm to let you know when something happened. Whenever something new happened.
4: Whoa.
2: Consider that a divorce.
0: So Albie came up with this.
4: Trying to pull me out on the dance floor.
0: The adultery alarm.
3: Ooh, look at these things.
5: My wife went through my phone.
4: Wow.
3: Sex with me.
2: Consider that a divorce.
0: Pretty incredible, right?
4: Pull me out on the dance floor. Screw.
0: Unless you're the reason we made it, then it's probably not so incredible. So why am I playing that?
2: Consider that a divorce.
0: Am I doing that to be gratuitous? No. We do that when there is an update. We do that when there's something new. Albie, hit it again.
5: My wife went through my phone.
3: Sex with me.
0: Because there's something new.
4: Love the out of you, man. Trying to pull me out on the dance
3: floor. Oh, look at these two.
5: My wife went through my phone.
0: I'm looking at TMZ Sports.
3: Sex with me.
0: Here is the headline of a column on TMZ Sports. Mike Vrabel and Diana Rossini kept things afloat during her pregnancy. Allegedly rented boat together.
5: My wife went through my phone.
0: That's the headline. So let me read from this column. Quote. Actually, these are the boat forms. If you're watching on the stream, these are the boat forms. They rented a boat, allegedly. There are two signatures. One, Diana Rossini. Two, Michael Vrabel. Each had to sign a form in order to rent that boat. And there are the forms.
4: Pull me out on the dance floor, screwing around.
0: Makes me think that when the story first dropped, the two of them were so vehement about, no, of course not. It's ridiculous. Even Vrabel himself dismissed it summarily, like, man, I'm not even going to discuss this. This is so absurd. Hey, Mike. You're putting your name on paper. You're signing things that puts you with her.
4: Trying to pull me out on the dance.
0: You're leaving a paper trail, Mike. You're, how could you think that this was not going to come back to bite you? You literally are leaving a paper trail.
4: Trying to pull me out on the dance.
0: And then the boat guys, if you're watching on the stream, asked him for a picture. And he said to them, apparently, one pic. One pic, but do not post it. And she made sure to steer clear of the pic. So if you're watching on the stream, there is the pic. And again, he told them, one pic, don't post it. And please,
2: consider that a divorce.
0: Promise me you won't do that. Somebody broke the promise. There's the pic. So also reading from the column right now. Quote, add a new chapter to the Mike Vrabel and Diana Rossini saga because TMZ Sports has learned they allegedly rented a private boat together for a day on the water, just the two of them. It goes on, quote, the NFL duo booked the vessel in Putnam County, Tennessee, back in June of 2021, according to a source with direct knowledge, who also says the then Tennessee Titans head coach and the journalist were the only people on board for their 2 to 3 hour rental. It goes on. The timing of that outing might raise a few eyebrows because Russini was pregnant at that time with her first child. I know what you're all thinking about that.
6: Oh.
0: The child is named Michael.
3: Sex with me.
0: Don't know if that's a quinky dink or not. The child is named Michael, much like that dude on the boat with her who is not her husband. Who she was married to, then and now. At least I'm assuming they're still married. The column goes on. Documents obtained by TMZ Sports show both signed the company waiver before heading out on a lake. And our source says there was no visible PDA before they departed. It goes on. We were also told Vrabel and Russini appeared cautious about photos being taken. And while she declined to pose at all with the staff, Vrabel agreed to snap one pic, but allegedly asked that no images be publicly posted. Somebody did not stick to that. Whoops. It goes on, quote, Russini gave birth later that summer to the first of her two kids after marrying her husband, Kevin Goldschmidt, in 2020. Vrabel's been married to his wife, Jen, since 1999, and they also share two children. So, I mentioned that it's like a faucet. And the faucet keeps dripping out bits. And then all of a sudden, it looked like we finally reached the end. Like they just run out of really juicy stuff. There was nothing left. They had found everything. Believe me, there are people who do nothing all day long but look for anything they can find regarding these two. And it seemed like it slowed down almost to a complete stop until this. This is the first big drop in the bucket we've seen in a few days. So, you know, I don't know. At least we know the boat that these two rented, is not that, the SS Heimlich. There's a lot of people on that boat. There they are if you're watching on the stream.
6: Wow.
0: I wonder when they rented their boat, if they did the Titanic like they did on the SS Heimlich. I mean, especially since she was pregnant. I don't know. I wonder, and then you get into the private stuff that I don't know.
7: Private.
0: That's not my business. You know, he apparently went to counseling, reportedly is going to continue to go to counseling. I would imagine if I was his wife, I would be so furious. And the fact that she's still there and still trying to make it work, wouldn't you think that she must have said, after she said everything she had to say, and was so furious, I would imagine, and so wounded, and so upset, and so hurt. She probably said, finally, hey, Mike, what else is out there? I need to know everything. Everything. Tell me everything if we're to have any shot at making this work. Yeah, because the last thing she wants to do is wake up, I would imagine, and see something else. Did she know about the boat? She does now, if she didn't already. So the two of them were out there renting a boat and putting their name on paper.
8: You ever been on a boat that's sinking?
0: Be like, hey, man, we didn't go on a boat. We went on a boat.
9: I don't fish on boats, okay, Matt?
0: I don't cheat on boats, okay, Rome? I cheated on a boat.
9: I don't fish on boats, okay, Matt?
0: I don't rent boats, okay, TMZ? I rented a boat.
9: I don't fish
0: on
9: boats.
0: We didn't rent a boat, TMZ, okay? We rented a boat.
6: Oh.
9: I don't fish on boats, okay, Matt?
0: There is the adultery alarm again. Because apparently they did rent a boat, a private boat.
2: Consider that a divorce.
0: For just the two of them, while she was pregnant, and they both signed it, and there is documentation.
4: Pull me out on the dance floor.
0: Can't deny that. Can't swat that. There is signed documentation and a picture.
2: Consider that a divorce.
0: Like, picture it didn't happen, right? Well, there's a pic. That's not a real pic right there, if you're watching that. It's hilarious, but it's not a real pick. Picks or it didn't happen, and there's a pick. Damn it, I told you guys. You promised me. You promised me you wouldn't post that. Well, that's before we knew that we could make money off it. Anyway, there is your adultery alarm. Now you know that when you hear that, that means there is an update. 1-800-636-8686. If you want to react, go right ahead. You got something today. I know a lot of you are very disappointed when a day goes by and there's no update. Well, there's your update. Jamie in Green Bay. We didn't rent a boat. We rented a boat, okay?
9: I don't fish on boats.
0: Signed,
9: okay,
0: Diana,
9: Matt?
0: And Mike. I know, Jamie. I just said that.
9: I fish on a boat.
0: Armand Armadillo. Is he in Africa or is he back here? Does it matter? Just play Toto. Quote, I don't cheat on boats. All right, adultery alarm. I cheat on a boat.
9: I don't fish on boats, okay, Matt?
0: Signed, your buddies, the Vrucinis.
6: Wow.
0: He wrote Vrucinis. I guess they're coupling if they're the Vrucinis. Unwar, you know I rent a private boat. Even devout religious Armand is jumping in on this. Armand, are you a man of great faith? Are you like a man of the cloth? Or close to it?
7: You know, I keep a private jet.
0: You know, I keep a private boat. You know, I rent a private boat.
7: You know, I keep a private jet.
0: You know, I rent a private boat for 2 to 3 hours. Wow. DXA is in. Jim, whatever happens with the Lakers offseason, I just hope that LeBag doesn't let everybody dangle and make it all about himself. Sincerely, Aaron Rodgers. Damien in Vancouver. Thing is, LeBron is a better player than Aaron is at this point. LeBron makes a bigger difference than Aaron. Even though Aaron's QB1, LeBron's a better player. But we'll see. Jamie in Green Bay is back for more. The only shocking part about Diana Rossini and Mike Vrabel is this didn't come out years ago with all the stuff that's out right now. Yes, exactly. That's why their initial response, and I know why, because they got caught. So they thought, okay, we'll be really aggressive and we'll just push back hard and we'll make it go away. But that's why it looks so bad right now, because there's all this stuff out there. How did you not know that once the thing... Look, because there's never actually been a story quite like this, they probably had no idea. They probably were scared and concerned, but because there's never been a story like this, I guarantee when those first pictures dropped, in their worst nightmares, they had no idea that this could have gone off the rails and gone as badly and had lives blown up the way they've been blown up. There's no way they saw this coming. They knew they had an issue, I'm sure, but probably thought, all right, deny aggressively, push back aggressively, make it seem like it's like, I'm not even going to dignify that. But in the back of your minds, in the recesses of your minds, how'd you not know? There's so many things that are out there now that are showing up.
10: Oh, look at these two.
0: This post says, quote, these photos show a completely innocent interaction and any suggestion otherwise is laughable. This doesn't deserve any further response. That was Mike Vrabel less than a month ago. That was April 7th. Is it incredible? All of this has gone down in like exactly a month. It feels like this has been going on for 6 months, 9 months. This doesn't deserve any further response. It's laughable. I don't think they're laughing now. This says, Mike Vrabel, you went on a boat with one female. Nice. I once had two girls in a motorcycle. Scoreboard, James Rome. Signed, Armando A. Why would I be emailing myself? Why would I even do that? How would I even do that? And if I wanted to scream scoreboard, I would just scream scoreboard. Look, I know you don't think so, but number one, I'm way more humble. Number two, I'm not throwing that in DJ's face, even though DJ probably had boyfriends of her own back then. This is before I met Janet. But why would I be emailing like, hey, check me out? I mean, yeah, that's me, allegedly. Anyway, why would I email myself? I would just say it. I would just post it and I would just say it. Why are we playing that, Ali? Why are we playing Smoking in the Boys' Room? Albie just wants to expand the cruise catalog as I'm going on. Thanks, Albie. Good looking out for you and for them. And for me, I guess. All right, so there. Now you know. When you hear the adultery alarm, you should patent that, Albie, before somebody steals that, too. That means there's an update. And there is your update. Are you satisfied? Are you happy? You got your update. It's no longer a daily update, but you got your update. Now you're good. All right, when we come back, how about some ATPs? Ask the pros. Ask me. Ask Alvin. Ask Chalk. Ask Alex Hattie. Ask Lauren. You can't see him, but he's in there. Nick, even. Ask us anything you want. Top of the hour, we have the After Hour with Adam Rank. After that, Jim Rohn Podcast, episode 409. Jerry Stackhouse is my guest. I have not done that yet, so Stack is a little bit later on. We'll produce that up, push it out, all that. Still ahead.
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1: I thought at this point we would have known by now that he was going to play.
0: If the future Hall of Famer walks away, the Steelers will turn to a quarterback competition featuring Drew Aller, Will Howard, and Mason Rudolph. Not the plan, but is it their future? Westwood One Sports.
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0: 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Jim, I know you pride yourself on being a good tipper, but do you tip on the final total, or do you tip on the total before tax? Hey, nobody's ever asked that before. That's interesting. Alex in Windsor, the final total. Absolutely the final total, not pre-tax. Yeah, I don't think I'd be as good of a tipper if I did it on pre-tax. Well, I'll give you your 40% before taxes. But then it's not 40%, is it? Matt Charles, 21. Rome, another good question. What is worse, throwing at somebody because you can't get them out or throwing at someone for violating the code? Unwore the code. You know what's interesting about that? There was some talk that he actually did throw at the batter for their violating the code. That there was runners on base that was signaling to the batter what pitches were coming, which is why they went back to back. Which I think is idiotic myself. Like, you can pick signs. It's up. If the other team is picking your signs, that's on you, not them. You know, the code used to say there's a certain way to steal signs, but that's not the way to do it. That's a violation of the code. Enough of the code already. Like this archaic code that none of us understand unless we played Major League Baseball. Like, how long are you going to hide behind the code? And by the way, what's left of the code? Used to be if you flipped your bat, you got one in your ear. Now we see bat flips that go almost into the stands. No, I think that throwing at a guy because you can't keep the other guys in the yard is much worse. And obviously so did baseball because they already hit him and his manager with a suspension. Sandlot, Jim, where does your love for animals come from? Was there some sort of experience you had that triggered it, or is it just in you? We have two cats and a small dog. I don't dislike them, but I also don't love them. I definitely could do without them. I don't know. There's animal people and there aren't animal people. I'm not saying you're right or you're wrong. The funniest thing about that, though, as I've said before, when I lived in the 818 as a kid, we lived in a community that had horses, you know, like fake cowboys, Hidden Hills. It's now a famous neighborhood in the Valley because a lot of celebrities moved there. When I lived there, it was not like that. I grew up there. But everybody had 1 acre, and what you had was a bunch of upper middle class suburbanites that rode horses, and they had trails that ran through the entire neighborhood. I mean, it's pretty wild looking back on it. So my dad, Boston Jay, got a horse. Terrible rider, by the way, but he loved it. My mother grew up with horses, so she had a horse. My sister had a horse, and they came to me and they're like, "Do you want a horse?" I just laughed. I'm like, "No. What the hell would I? Why would I want a horse?" Didn't even. The craziest thing of all is they're on my property. And I had nothing to do with them except mucking out the corrals, which the old man made me do. I never wanted to see them. I never wanted to hang out with them. I had no attachment to these horses at all until I bought one racehorse. Not even a racehorse, 10% of a racehorse. And then they became my favorite things in the world. It makes no sense. In terms of the cats, the dogs, yeah, it was always about that life. Love dogs, love cats, loved animals. Hey man, if you dealt with the clones the way I do, you can see where I love animals. They don't hit me with bad takes. They don't hit me with OJ jokes all day long. Hey man, sometimes animals are better than people. Sometimes. Romy, how much would you charge to suffer through a day on a boat with Dino, Eric, or Parody Larry? Wore the adultery alarm as my phone ringer. Jason. Use it, dude. You know, it's really funny. So I'm in this other space, this thought leader space, and I've talked about public speaking, which I've done some of, and I've talked to other people in this business, and we come up with these ideas, like, how do they do it? What do they do? And a guy that I respect immensely, who is enormous in the space, said, I'll tell you what you should do, Jim. You should take that house in Wisconsin and have a day. And this is what these guys do. they have days where people will pay and you'll have a thought leadership day. You'll bring some people in, you know, much like last year when I went to John Gordon's training camp event. People come in and they pay. So what would I charge? Say I did this for one day and I've got a philosophy and I've got a playbook that I drop on you and I've got, you know, things that would give you ideas how to get unstuck or how to get ahead or how have I been able to stay in this business 30 plus years? Like things that I'd put in a book. For a day in my home, what would I charge people? And it would be, you know, a very select group, maybe 15 people. And we do it for an entire day. And maybe I have some friends in the business come in and they talk. What would I charge for that? And then who would show up for that? So back to your point. If I did that, it'd be great if I had like sales managers, other thought leaders, GMs. But what if Dino, Eric, and Parody Larry wanted to come and hang out with me for a day? And what if I put a price tag on that? I don't know what that would cost. What's the price for that? Like if it's just a price, what if it's 15 grand? What if it's 20 grand? What if it's 5 grand? I don't know what the number is.
1: San Francisco.
0: But what if one or all of them came up with the money and I had to hang out with them for, say it's an 18-hour day. Say it's a weekend. Say we go out on my boat on the lake. Say we break off into groups. Ooh, I don't know. I hadn't thought about that. I just assumed the clones wouldn't want to get better. I assumed that the clones didn't have a growth mindset. You're right. What if Eric paid? How can I say no to the money? And no, you don't qualify? Wow. I'm going to have to rethink this. Maybe we're not doing that at the house on the lake. 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
16: 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Like whole sticks of butter. They swear that it helps them feel fuller after meals and get a good night's sleep, among other things. There's actually something to this. You know, butter is full of fat, which a rapidly growing infant needs, but eating butter all the time results in, quote, boxing out other important nutrients they need as well. Spokesperson for the Academy of Nutrition and Dietetics told us she recommends half a teaspoon to a teaspoon melted and then added to a puree. Or as they get older, you can drizzle oil or melted butter over cooked vegetables, she told us. We never say just give butter by itself, and it's not the only source of fat she would recommend. Avocados, hummus, fish, they are great sources of fat as well, and also great foods to introduce. I'm Dr. Sanjay Gupta, helping you live a better life.
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20: I'm Christy Lisi. The 76ers, coming off a big loss to the Knicks in the opener of their second-round NBA playoff series, will not have Joel Embiid on the floor for Game 2 tonight. Tip-off in an hour on ESPN. Embiid sidelined with right hip soreness and a right ankle sprain. In the other part of the NBA doubleheader tonight, the Spurs down 1-0, host the T-Wolves at 9:30 Eastern. Speaking for the first time since suffering a hamstring strain on April 2nd, Lakers point guard Luka Doncic told reporters today he's still not sure when he'll be able to return.
21: It's very frustrating. I don't think people understand how frustrating it is. You know, all I want to do is play basketball, especially this time. It's the best time to play basketball. It's very frustrating, you know, seeing what my team is doing. I'm very proud of them. But it's been very tough, you know, just to see it and watch them play.
20: Luka Doncic, L.A. down 1-0 at the Thunder in Game 2 tomorrow. Reigning Kentucky Derby winner Golden Tempo will not run in the Preakness Stakes. He is expected to run in the Belmont Stakes next month.
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4: They scored 18 points, but yet they almost won. They won the game by almost 20 points.
5: Isn't that crazy, though, Freddie? Like, we can sit here and say that Shea scored 18 points, and all of us are like, only 18.
4: Mm-hmm.
5: We have grown to be so accustomed to him scoring anywhere between 27 and 38 points in ball games.
4: Right.
5: So much so that, like, 18 points... Oh, man, that's a bad night for Shea. That's
4: a terrible
5: crazy.
4: Terrible night for him.
5: That's crazy.
4: And also, in that game, a lot of times people will say, oh, he didn't get those kind of calls early on. A couple of times he ran into a brick wall of defense, whether it was DeAndre Ayton or if it was anybody else, and didn't get the call. And even he looked around saying, oh, I guess it's different in this series. I'm not getting that kind of call. Even with all of that, the other guys were able to step up because that's a very talented Oklahoma City basketball team. The Lakers don't have that kind of talent. And if Austin Reaves has another kind of performance with more turnovers than field goals made, it may be a very, very short series, no matter when Luka Doncic is going to come back or not for the Los Angeles Lakers. And don't forget about the NBA playoffs on ESPN Radio. 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With my man Harry Douglas, I am Freddie Coleman. 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If you got something to say and you got to get it off your chest, it's time for you to do that at 888-SAY-ESPN, 888-729-3776, courtesy of...
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15: A better life with Dr. Sanjay Gupta.
16: In recent years, scientists have really dialed up the urgency to understand PFAS, sometimes referred to as forever chemicals because of how long they take to break down. The latest study found these chemicals may be aging men in their 50s and 60s a bit faster than men who are younger or older or women of any age. Experts we talked to said the accumulation of PFAS may lower testosterone levels in men, impair sperm quality, and increase risks of testicular and kidney cancer. Women, it seems, just seem to be able to clear PFAS faster. Now, whether you're a man or a woman, trying to limit your exposure is a great idea. Three ways to do that. 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I'm Dr. Sanjay Gupta, helping you live a better life.
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0: on Christine Lisi. As has become the case the last few years, the 76ers will be without one of their biggest stars for game two of their second-round NBA playoff series tonight. Center Joel Embiid won't play against the Knicks because of right hip soreness and a right ankle sprain. As a result, the Sixers will lean heavily on their star point guard, notes ESPN NBA reporter Tim Bontemps.
1: And this team is going to put the ball in Tyrese Maxey's hands. They're going to ask him to be far more aggressive than he was in game one when he only had one shot in the first quarter and I believe three in the first half. You're talking about one of the most explosive scorers in the league. He's going to have a huge game like he did in that game two victory against the Celtics. The other thing I think you can expect to see is a ton of three-pointers.
0: Philly, New York, top of the hour on ESPN, followed by game two, Timberwolves and Spurs. Minnesota's got a 1-0 lead, as do the Knicks. Lakers point guard Luka Doncic said today he still doesn't know when he'll be able to return from a hamstring strain that's kept him out almost 5 weeks now. L.A. down one game to none is at Oklahoma City tomorrow night. Baseball Dodger starter Tyler Glasnow will undergo an MRI after leaving today's 12-2 win over Houston with back spasms.
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0: 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We'll be keeping you updated on the live action tonight in the NBA, as we always do here on Amber and Ian. We're presented to you by Progressive. You can find him at Ian Fitz ESPN. You can find me at Amber W Sports. So we'll get back to all the live action in the postseason, but let's talk about a team that's not at all in the postseason, because we did get some breaking news, it feels like, surrounding the Milwaukee Bucks. The owner, the co-owner of the Milwaukee Bucks, Jimmy Haslam, he was speaking as they were introducing their new head coach today to the media. So the microphone was in front of Jimmy Haslam after that press conference. And obviously, if Jimmy Haslam has a microphone, then he's going to be asked about the future of his superstar, Giannis Antetokounmpo. And here is what Jimmy Haslam said, providing us some insight into the timeline, at least about a decision that we know is looming about Giannis's future. Take a listen.
1: I just think before the draft is a natural time, right? Because you're going to, you know, if Giannis does play somewhere else, then we ought to get a lot of assets. And that's John's job to do it. If he's here, then you build the team differently. So, and it's, I think that's all it's necessary. I just want to stress, though, that our relationship with him, despite what is reported by

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1: He's not the same guy that he was. Now he's still a force. I want to be very clear with that. But he's also gone back and forth, and him and Hod. I want to be in Milwaukee. It's my second home. It's the only other home I know. And they have to put something more around me. And this, I am tired of it. I am exhausted. Wake me up when he makes a decision. Wake me up when the Bucks make a decision. And I don't trust Jimmy Haslam further than I can throw him. I mean, this. Cleveland Browns fans will tell you about that aspect of it, because he also owns the Browns, for people who don't know. So Giannis, to me, is like he's progressing to an Aaron Rodgers type level with me, where I am exhausted. I do not care until you finally decide whether you're going to stay in Milwaukee or get the hell out of Dodge. Until that happens, I'm done. I'm exhausted.
2: Right. Well, and but importantly, it's not just up to Giannis, obviously. It's also up to Milwaukee, because he is under contract there. So when you have Jimmy Haslam speaking on it and alluding to the fact that they are making a decision, then at least we are.
1: Do you believe him?
2: Well, at least we are giving credence to the concept that there is doubts and questions about his future in Milwaukee. I like you, I'm exhausted by the whole thing. I was on a podcast earlier today, and I was asked about the Giannis situation. And I said, I'll believe it when I see it. You know, wake me up when we're there. I'm sick of talking about it. I feel like I've been doing this dance with Giannis for so long now. I mean, year after year. I mean, a half a decade I've been doing this dance with Giannis.
1: Yes.
2: Will he leave? Won't he leave? Will he force his way out? He never does. It's normally a tactic to get the Bucks to do something. They've done things that he wants at every single turn. They've done right by their superstar, who also has done right by them. I mean, he won them a championship there. And so it's been a symbiotic relationship for his entire tenure there. This maybe changes it a little bit for me, though, because it has felt more contentious than it has ever felt before. It also is the first time where it feels actually beneficial, genuinely beneficial to both sides, if in fact he was to move somewhere else, because I actually think it would maybe be the best thing for Milwaukee too, for Milwaukee to go through a reset. They clearly don't have enough around Giannis right now to win a championship, and they have no other moves to make. There's nothing else that Milwaukee's going to be able to do right now, because they've already done it all and they're hamstrung, and it's a salary cap sport. And so what are you going to do? Well, what you can do is you can move Giannis, and that changes everything in the entire trajectory. Now, it's going to suck in the interim, but maybe it's the best thing in the long run. And to your point, we are talking about a player in his 30s. Yes, when he's healthy, he's one of the best players in the NBA. But unless you're in win now mode, the 31-year-old player, even if he's one of the best players in the NBA, when we do now have injury concerns, and when you are on the wrong side of 30, that's probably not the guy for you, because you're not rebuilding a franchise around that guy. And so this is the first time from a timeline perspective that I've thought it was in the best interest of both parties. Now, all of that being said, I felt the same way before the trade deadline. And what happened at the trade deadline? Giannis made us all think he was leaving, and then all he did was pad his pockets with this futures market that he apparently invested in and moved a bunch of money into it because he pretended like something was going to happen with his future. Right. Well, they got a bunch of free pub. He made a hell of an investment. They got $20 million or whatever it was because he did this song and dance. And then we learned it was all because of that. And then he trolled us all with a tweet right after that that made it very obvious this was all a song and dance, a rope-a-dope, and we fell for it. So I will believe it when I see it. But I do think it's significant that Jimmy Haslam is saying that a decision

0: is happening in the next essentially 6 weeks, because the NBA draft is at the end of next month. The lottery is in 4 days. We are headed towards that decision having to be made in the immediate future.
1: I don't trust a damn thing Jimmy Haslam says. Not a thing. I asked Flying J stockholders if they believe a thing that Jimmy Haslam says. And the Bucks want a haul also. So you're going to give a guy on the north side of 30, our team, for a star player on the north side of 30, 3 first-rounders and a sweetener? Are you? Because that's what the Bucks are looking for, that kind of haul. Jimmy Haslam can say whatever the hell he wants. I do not believe anything that guy says. I don't think a Bucks fans do. I don't think the Cleveland Browns fans do. And until a deal is done, whether he's staying or going, I do not care. I am worn the bleep out with Giannis and all the song and dance and this and that and playing people like a puppet. So I don't believe anything Jimmy Haslam says. He's putting out, basically what Haslam did today is he's putting out a message saying, hey, if you want him, come get him. Make us your best offer.
0: Well, and everybody knew that, though.
1: Is it worth 3 first-rounders and a sweetener for Giannis
0: Rudy Gobert
1: right now?
0: Went for 5.
1: Yeah. Hey, there's another dude on the Knicks that went for 5, right?
0: Right. But it all depends. Like, Rudy
1: was
0: Gobert
1: that worth
0: seems,
1: it? Was
0: Rudy
1: that worth
0: Gobert
1: it?
0: Seems real darn worth it when he's against Jokic. He's the only dude who can defend like Jokic like that in the league. It's all relative.
1: 5 first-rounders for defending Jokic.
0: Considering where you are. If Giannis is the piece that's putting you into an NBA title, then yeah, then it's worth giving up 3 first-rounders.
1: Let me know what happens.
0: Him. I do think that it's reasonable what Jimmy Haslam is saying, though. They have to make a decision by the draft because, of course, it dictates how they function in the draft. And at some point here, Taylor Jenkins needs to know how to build his new team. Coming up next, plenty more right here on ESPN Radio.
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12: A better life with Dr. Sanjay Gupta.
13: In recent years, scientists have really dialed up the urgency to understand PFAS, sometimes referred to as forever chemicals because of how long they take to break down. The latest study found these chemicals may be aging men in their 50s and 60s a bit faster than men who are younger or older or women of any age. Experts we talked to said the accumulation of PFAS may lower testosterone levels in men, impair sperm quality, and increase risks of testicular and kidney cancer. Women, it seems, just seem to be able to clear PFAS faster. Now, whether you're a man or a woman, trying to limit your exposure is a great idea. Three ways to do that. Filter your drinking water. Don't use non-stick cookware like Teflon, and avoid fast food packaging, which are sometimes coated with these chemicals. I'm Dr. Sanjay Gupta, helping you live a better life.
5: Data could increase or decrease premiums at renewal.
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0: 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Fireball.
1: During the break, Ian came back from walking away for a moment. He comes back. He sits down. He looks at me.
2: I'm going to go to the potty.
1: And he said, well, I wasn't revealing what you were doing. I don't know what you were doing. I wasn't trying to throw your business on the streets. But you sit down and you look.
2: Every human has to. It's not a big deal, but go ahead.
1: Women don't go number two. All right, so.
2: I was going number one. Who said number two?
1: You sat
2: number
1: down.
2: Number two ain't happening in 2.5 minutes. That'd be a record.
1: Definitely not for a man. I don't know why you spend so much time there. I don't understand why it takes so. Anyway, we're digressing into a whole different subject matter. But the reason I brought up that you walked away for a minute, you sat back down during the break, you looked at me, you said, what are you smiling at? And what I was smiling at was watching again the video of the bench clearing air quotes brawl last night between the Bo Sox and the Tigers, because I love a baseball fight. A baseball fight cracks me up more than any other fight in sports, because when the bullpens come out, and it was one of those, it was a bench clearing, you know, the bullpens have to run out.
3: This wasn't a brawl, by the way. This
1: was was a bunch of dudes standing around. Yeah. But what's funny about a baseball fight to me is it takes 45 minutes for the bullpen to get out there. So it's like, everybody wait, hold on, we're coming. And then they jog out. It's like 2 minutes later. And everyone's just kind of standing around pretending like they're going to fight. No one's actually fighting. Nobody's actually throwing punches. Despite that, by the way, you did have Framber Valdez get suspended 5 games for what happened last night. But I love a good old baseball fight.
3: Yeah. All right. A couple things here to unpack. One,